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1: Welcome back to Denver for the Bob Allen Ford pregame show and our visit with Matt Quatrero. And I think everybody's stomach is still a little sour after that game yesterday. And not just that game, but I go back to it all the time because it's stuck in my head when you became Royals manager. The razor-thin moments, two strikes away from that being a three-game sweep in Minnesota.
2: Yeah, I mean, that's the what-ifs, right? I mean, we had a chance to close them out on Tuesday night and obviously yesterday as well. It came down to the ninth inning both times, and they walked us off. Really painful losses for us. But, you know, a lot is made, obviously, of the last inning and when it turns out that way. But we have to look in the mirror to other opportunities throughout the game, either to limit what they did or to expand leads like that we could have taken advantage of. And so that's why you play the whole game. You know, you have nine innings. It, oftentimes the focus comes down to the last inning. But we had other opportunities yesterday for sure.
1: Q, I go back to so many times on television, we see you and Brian Sweeney talking constantly, and that's the setup to, I think the fan in me was like, hey, Kansas City kid, he's got a chance to throw a shutout, take two out of three from the Minnesota Twins. What were those conversations like to take him out after eight innings?
2: Well, I mean, we consider a lot of different things. I mean, Noah, you know, the full body of work, the whole season, how many innings, all those kinds of things. But, you know, he first time going eight this year, you know, coming off seven the last time out on regular rest, who's rested in the bullpen, a three-run lead, do you go batter by batter, do you have somebody come in with somebody on if he gives up a hit, or do you just let him, it's his game. You know, we talked through a lot of different scenarios. Obviously what we settled on was to go with Ursig. He had 3 days off, 3-0 lead, clean spot in the order. We knew they would pinch hit a couple guys that we felt good about. And again, we got to two outs, nobody on, and then even with a guy in first, we got to two strikes with three straight batters and couldn't finish it off.
1: Noah's called his own game now on PitchCom, and it seems to work pretty well for him.
2: He's been very convicted in what he's done these last couple games, and yesterday very similarly. His command yesterday early in the game was a little bit spottier than it had been. He got behind a couple guys but made pitches to get back in it. You know, had the one walk was all he had given up through the first five or six. But the breaking balls were really good again down below the zone. Got some bad swings and a bunch of soft contact.
1: Another thing I noticed, too, is not only is he calling his own game, but he gets the throw back from Salvi, and he goes right to his pitch com. It sounds like he's got sequencing in mind.
2: Yeah, I think he's done his homework. I know he's done his homework, and he knows what he feels good with. You see the percentages changing a little bit these last couple outings, too, of less fastballs, more cutters, more breaking balls, because I think he's feeling better with the breaking ball, which is going to make you use it more.
1: Lucas Arcega, just a thought. I'm a lot farther away from home plate than you are, and clearly you're looking at a lot more things than I am, but I felt like the Josh Bell matchup, 0-2, and it resulted in a walk. It feels like I've seen that a lot this year for him, that he gets ahead, and next thing you know, it's three balls and two strikes, and in this case, it was a really costly walk.
2: Yeah, I mean, I think that's fair. I mean, obviously, his walks have been up. His strikeouts have been down throughout the course of the year. Now, Bell is a guy that knows the zone pretty well. He'll expand up, but he doesn't expand down too much, and that's where Lucas usually gets his swing and miss, is down below the zone on the changeup or on a sinker away. And Bell put a good at-bat together there.
1: All right, on to the Rockies. And if they win a game in this series, that'll tie their win total from last year. So they're not having a very good year, but they've got a lot of improving to do, and their offense seems to be a pretty exciting offense.
2: Yeah, they are. They're scrappy. They run the bases exceptionally hard. You know, they've got some guys that have hit homers. Goodman's got 30-something homers. You know, they've got some guys that can hit the ball out of the park, but they do different things as well. They're running. They're trying to put pressure on the defense, you know, in this ballpark with the bigger gaps, trying to stretch singles into doubles, doubles into triples, those kinds of things. They play aggressively.
1: So that leads to my question. When this place first opened up, all you heard about was the thin air and all the home runs, and they had some power-hitting teams. But when I came here the first time, Couldn't believe how big this ballpark is. There's a lot of room out there. Does that change how you approach the offense?
2: I mean, the same thing we were talking about with them. You hit a ball to the side of an outfielder, you got to be thinking about an extra base because they do have to cover a lot of ground. It's also a fast outfield. You know, out here for early hitting today, balls get through the gaps quickly. So you have to take the right angles as an outfielder. You got to try to prevent the

0: capture base, but on the offensive side, you got to try to push it.
1: All right, Q, thank you. Good luck tonight.
0: Thank you.
1: Royals manager Mac Quatero. We'll have more from Denver with the Bob Allen Ford pregame show right after this.
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0: Hawthorne Bank, Flair to Bank on. Randy, thanks for being with us here in Denver today.
1: Yeah, thanks for having me.
0: So we go back a couple of days to your start in your old town of Minnesota, in your old home ballpark of Target Field. And boy, was it a joy to watch. Seven scoreless innings, 101 pitches, just four hits, just one walk. You struck out four. You were filling up the strike zone. We all thought it looked great. How did it feel?
1: It felt pretty good to be back there. And it felt really good to pitch against them. But yeah, just attacking the zone, letting them get themselves out. Everything kind of just worked in my favor.
0: Human nature says when you're facing a former anything, former employer, former school, whatever, on the other side, there's a little extra motivation. Was that the case for you?
1: I mean, I guess you could say so. I thought it was kind of more fun, too, because a lot of those guys I've played with over the years. And it's always fun to face guys, you know. It's kind of like a fun at bat, a little bit of banter going back and forth.
0: And was there that kind of banter? And how much did you rely on your knowledge of those guys, knowing them? Or was it all just studying video ahead of time in terms of what you knew about maybe holes in their swing or places you wanted to go?
1: I'd say it was a combination of both. Obviously, playing with those guys for a lot of years. Like some of them, Royce Lewis, I played with him all the way back in 2017. Larnick back in 2018. A lot of the other guys I played more recently as well. Just watching them play over the years and kind of just studying, you know, their weaknesses and kind of just pitching to those. And if their strengths line up with my strengths, I'll always take myself over them. So I just kind of pitch to my strengths at the end of the day.
0: What kind of banter was there? And was it batter to pitcher, or were you just hearing some stuff from the dugout from time to time?
1: I mean, each time they came up to the plate, kind of like give me a little head nod. And it kind of started the day before. I was just kind of like watching Brooks Lee down third base, making faces at him and stuff like that. And I got Larnick to ground out, I think, three times. And the third time was back to me after the first one. I got back out to the mound, and he was kind of jogging by from left field. And I kind of just, like, gave him a look. And the next time, I think it was, like, two guys on. He grounded out again. I think it was the second base. Same story. The next inning, he's coming in from left. I'm going out to the mound, and he looks at me and goes, "Damn it, Randall." He's like, "It's your day, man. It's your day." It was funny. I saw Larnick and his wife, Jess, Monday at Billy's Sushi when me and my family went and ate with some friends. And I said, "Hey, when I face you, like, maybe you can hit the ball hard, but make sure you hit it straight down so it's like a ground out. I think that'd be fair." So funny enough, I think he had two of the ground outs. He hit over 100 miles an hour. So I guess, I mean, he got his hard hit, and I got the out. So,
0: well, that was great. It was so much fun to watch. And coming in a 4-0 victory, what is that organization beating them? I mean, is it closed the book a little bit for you? Because a big part of your life, what was it, 9 seasons, minor league and major league in that organization, it has to, I mean, hopefully you'll face them many more times in your career, but beating them that first time you're facing them had to feel really good.
1: Yeah, I mean, I was with them pretty much 9 years almost up to the day last year when I got traded, and I kind of closed that book the day I got traded. You know, I was happy for my time there, grateful for the experience, but I think it was time to move on. I need a little bit of change of scenery or something, you know, another opportunity elsewhere. And so far, so good on that end. But, you know, going back there and throwing 7 shutout, probably having one of my better starts in my career, is kind of cool. And it's got to face a lot of guys I know and a lot of the staff there as well I've played with or played for, I guess, over the years as well. So
0: you're talking to Randy Dobnak, who 2 days ago beat his former team, the Twins, of course, in Minneapolis. So it's the old cat and mouse game. You know them, but they know you. So how did you adjust? Because certain things you do might be predictable, or maybe they thought were predictable. Did you change some things?
1: I guess you could say maybe a little bit. I've added a few pitches, you know, different looks on different movement plots, I guess, movement, whatever. And kind of just, like I said earlier, at the end of the day, I'm going to pitch to my strengths. I'll stick mine over them every time of the day. But yeah, just kind of like mixing it up, keeping them off the plate, whether it's, you know, they're leaning over the plate, back them up a little bit. Maybe throw some pitches they're not expecting in certain counts. I think the first bat of the game, Larnick was 2-0 to him, and he hammers fastballs up, and I don't really have a really good forcing that I throw up, and what did I get him out with? Force him up. So it's things like that. But yeah, I'm excited to kind of face him again and kind of maybe go the same plan or maybe deviate a little bit. We'll see.
0: Yeah, because the plan would be to face him next week.
1: That's the plan. I don't really know. I mean, that's what's lining up to be. They haven't really told me anything, but that's what I would assume. That's what I'm kind of getting ready for.
0: We're talking to Randy Dobnak, Royals pitcher, former Minnesota Twin, beat his former team the other day. We'll talk more with Randy as we continue in a moment on the Bob Allen Ford pregame show on the Royals Baseball Network.
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4: It's the Royals and the Rockies here in Denver tonight. Steve Stewart joined by Randy Dobnak, Royals pitcher who beat his former team, the Twins, a couple of days ago. He is our Hawthorne Bank player to bank on. And let's talk about the human side of this. Of course, you know, 9 years in an organization as you spent with Minnesota, a lot of time in both St. Paul and Minneapolis. Their AAA club is in St. Paul, which is a 20-minute drive or whatever from Target Field. And your family was with you, of course, in the Twin Cities. Ariel, your wife, and then, of course, your two young daughters, River and Ripken. Having them there for the whole experience this week, having the off day Monday and then pitching there, that had to be fun too.
5: Yeah, there was a lot going on that day. We had some friends and family that were also in town, or I guess people that live there that, if, you know, I've kept in touch with over the years. They came to the game as well. And my wife, Ariel, she was just saying her phone was blown up the whole entire game and she couldn't really settle down. Obviously, you got to wrangle two kids at the same time. She couldn't really settle down to kind of enjoy the moment. So after the game, she was texting me and we were talking about it. And she was like, you know, I didn't really get a chance to do this, but now that I'm doing it now, it's kind of very surreal. You know, she's obviously been there. My older daughter, River, got to come there a little bit in 2024. She was 6 months old. She's a blob. But now that she's 2.5 and I have another half-year-old, it's just cool for them to be there. I don't know if they remember anything, but me and my wife will.
4: And you'll always have the pictures and the video. And I saw her with the double stroller with the two little girls. And one thing we've talked about since you got here was your older daughter, River, who's still only 2.5. But she seems destined to be a groundskeeper. She loves groundskeeping. You got video of her with the hose. You knew the grounds crew at Target Field, like you've got to know them at Kauffman Stadium now. And she was actually out there running the hose. But she loves the clay out on the mound. And tell me about the groundskeeping element that's running into your family now with your older daughter, River.
5: Yeah, that kind of all started back in St. Paul. I got to know the grounds crew there a lot over the years because I spent majority of my time from 21 to 25 there. And I would always get those guys donuts every home game on Sunday when I come in. And then once we had our daughter, we'd bring her to the field and she was starting to walk. And the first thing she would do is she would go grab one of the rakes and just like start dragging it down the line. I don't know if she saw somebody do that. That's just what she wanted to do. You know, most kids would come out there and just run around like crazy. She's like, she's locked into doing this. And that kind of just progressed into when I got traded last year to Toledo. She started doing the same thing. She started working on the mound. They would help her out a little bit. I would help her out a little bit. And she kind of knows where to put the clay at, you know, where the pitcher's land, where the pitcher's back foot's at. And if you give her something to spray water, she'll spray it until you take it from her. She's also tamped the mound before. She's into that. She tamped her foot one time and she didn't even cry. She was like, "Howie," then went right back to it. But yeah, she just, I don't know. She loves playing in the dirt. So maybe that's

0: part of it. But yeah, for just have her, you know, experience that on all the different levels has been pretty cool to watch.
1: Well, there is precedent for female groundskeepers in Major League Baseball, and by the time she's old enough, there'll probably be more that come along. So that's River, the 2.5-year-old. You mentioned the half-year-old, as you call the younger one, just under a year, 6 months old. That daughter is named Ripken. Now, you're a Pittsburgh native. Your wife's from West Virginia. You have a daughter named Ripken, and everybody hears that name. The first thing they think of is Cal, and I guess the name did come from Cal. Tell me how it came from Cal and wound up as your daughter's first name.
0: When we were first doing IVF, you know, trying to have kids, we put together some lists of, like, boy names, girl names, and Ripken was one of our boy names after Cal. Her grandfather, who I never met, was a huge baseball fan, huge Orioles fan, and even, obviously, like, a huge, huge Cal Ripken fan. So we have one girl. We're like, okay, we won't use Ripken. And then we have another girl. We're like, all right, well, we don't know if we're going to have another one. And we really just love the name. So we went with Ripken. It's kind of an ode to her grandfather, you know, was a huge baseball fan. So it was pretty cool. We got to go play there in Baltimore.
1: Pretty cool. So River and Ripken. How about the name River while we're at it?
0: I don't know. That I kind of picked that one out. I just really love the name. And there's a little bit of ties to it. My wife, she grew up on River Road. She grew up down at the river lot playing in the river all the time, the Potomac River. And we live on the riverside in the Potomac in West Virginia in Falling Waters, which, I mean, after the fact, it's kind of unique. We didn't really think about that at the time, but there's always something, you know, going on with names. And at the end of the day, we just loved it. And my wife didn't really know what to pick the middle name. And I said, well, we got to go with an A. And she said, why? I said, so the initials could be rad. She said, are you serious? I'm like, yeah, kind of. So we picked out Ashton.
2: And actually, on my belt, says rad.
1: Oh, there you go. River, Ashton, Dobnak on your belt.
0: Yep.
1: Pretty cool.
0: Ripken didn't get to, she didn't get the cool initials, but her middle name's Lake.
1: Okay, we like that too.
0: Well, I guess they're going to be water babies.
1: I guess so. They're going to learn to swim at a very early age. Well, Randy, great job in Minnesota. We're so happy for you and your family, and good luck your next time out, apparently against the Twins again.
0: I appreciate it. Thank you.
1: Randy Dobnak, our guest. He's our Hawthorne Bank player to bank on. Start connecting to what's possible. Member FDIC. 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
3: It's the Royals and the Rockies, the opener of a 3-game series. And unfortunately, tonight's game will not start on time. It was due to start at 7:40 Kansas City time, but they have just, and during this last commercial break, just put the tarp over the infield. So we do have some rain coming. The good news is they fully expect to have baseball here tonight. So stay here with us as we get you through the delay, and then a baseball game between the Royals and the Rockies. And while we have the chance, we'll give you the starting lineups for this one. First for Matt Quatrero's Royals, 46-64. Carter Jensen will lead off. He'll be the catcher. Batting second in center field, Lane Thomas. Hitting third at first base, Jack Caglione. The cleanup hitter is the DH, Salvador Perez. Batting fifth at second base, Michael Massey. Hitting sixth in left field, Isaac Collins. Batting seventh in right field, it's John Rave. Hitting eighth at third base, Josh Rojas. And batting ninth, the shortstop, Andrew Velasquez. And on the mound for the Royals, it's Michael Wacha. Again for KC, it's Jensen, Thomas, Caglione, Perez, Massey, Collins, Rave, Rojas, and Velasquez. Warren Schaefer is the Rockies manager. They're 42-67, and Jake McCarthy will lead off and play left field. Batting second, Mickey Moniak, he's the DH. Hitting third, their catcher, Hunter Goodman. Batting cleanup at first base, T.J. Rumfield. Batting fifth at third base, Kyle Karros. Hitting sixth at second base, Tyler Freeman. Batting seventh in right field, Troy Johnston. Hitting eighth in center field, Brenton Doyle. And batting ninth at shortstop, Ezekiel Tovar. And on the mound for them will be right-hander Tomoyuki Sugano. Again for Colorado, it is McCarthy, Moniak, Goodman, Rumfield, Karros, Freeman, Johnston, Doyle, and Tovar. And that is the lineup for tonight. As we get you ready, the Royals and Rockies, you don't have a start time yet. We're 8 minutes away from the original start time, but we'll keep you informed as we go along as you're listening to the Royals Baseball Network.
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4: It's the Royals and the Rockies. We just heard a loud clap of thunder, and we're expecting some rain to roll through here, but we're also expecting baseball to be played. And so the pitching matchup will be Michael Wacha for the Royals. Couple of quality starts right out of the All-Star break for him. And Tomoyuki Sugano, we saw him with the Orioles before this year. He's been very good against the Royals in past matchups. That'll be the pitching matchup when we get started. But right now the tarp is covering the infield, and some rain is beginning to fall, and the folks are headed for the exit. So stick around for Rain Delay Theater. We do fully expect to have baseball for you tonight here on the Royals Baseball Network.
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2: 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We really can't see the other side of the stadium right now. That rain they were talking about, they weren't kidding. It is pouring down rain. They don't expect it to last super long. We still fully expect to have baseball. The full tarp was unrolled, and it's the infield should be bone dry, so we should be fine for baseball, but not yet. It is pouring down rain here in the Mile High City. And while we have a little time, we'll check in with Rain Delay Theater. And we're going to talk to a longtime friend of all of ours. He's been to Kansas City a million times. He's the radio voice of the Texas Rangers. We'll let you enjoy a visit with a guy who knows a lot about the history of the Texas Rangers, Eric Nadel, our special guest on Rain Delay Theater.
3: If you've lived in Dallas-Fort Worth sometime between 1979 and now, and you're a sports fan, you know this voice, Eric Nadel, joining us now. Eric, thanks for being with us.
4: It's a pleasure, Steve. Thanks for having me.
3: So I was asking you, since you've been a voice of the Rangers and the voice of the Rangers for so many years, if you remember, like, how many owners, how many GMs, how many managers, all that sort of thing, going all the way back to the late 70s.
4: I don't remember it, but I keep it in my phone. I've had 5 different ownership groups, 9 general managers. Skip Schumacher is the 16th manager, and I have had 10 full-time broadcast partners.
3: That's a lot, and we don't have time for all of it, but we're going to try to get to as much of it as we can. The Rangers were born in 1972. They, of course, moved from Washington, where they had been the second incarnation of the Senators, where they had almost no success, and a guy named Robert Short moved them from D.C. to Arlington, Texas, where they played for many years in a double-A ballpark that was cobbled together to be major league, in quotes, for a couple of decades. Tell me about the early years of the Rangers before you came along, because you worked with a lot of those people, and then your early years.
4: Yeah, first of all, the stadium, you're right, it was a double-A stadium, which they enhanced and added to by putting in bleachers. They had more seats in fair territory than they had in foul territory, which is unheard of, and that's how they were able to build it up to the 30-plus thousand that they needed to be a major league team. But Bob Short, in order to get the owners to let him move, had to pay off his debts in Washington. And in order to get the money, he made a deal with the city of Arlington, Texas, that if he moved the team to Texas, they would give him advance payment for the broadcast rights for 10 years at $750,000 a year. So it was a total of $7.5 million. That allowed him to pay off all his debts in Washington and move the club to Texas, where his manager was Ted Williams, who he convinced to come with the team from Washington to Texas, even though it was a horrendous team. They just could not hit. They had good pitching, but this was right before they changed the rules a little bit and put in the designated hitter. The Rangers' offense was just completely pitiful the first couple of years. Billy Martin came in 1974 as the manager, or late in the 73 season, and he actually turned the thing around in 1974.
3: And by the way, you skipped over Whitey Herzog's brief time in between the two.
4: That's right. Whitey got displaced by Billy Martin because the owner, Brad Corbett, said, "I would fire my grandmother if Billy Martin was available to manage my team." So Billy Martin came in and actually guided the team to a winning record in 1974. It was the first year they had a winning record. And then after that, it was a succession of losing season, winning season, winning season, but never good enough to overtake the Royals in those years, who were winning.

0: Winning the division regularly, and the Rangers had a couple of winning seasons mixed in, but were never good enough either to catch the Royals, or in the case of 1979, when the Rangers had a really good team, they couldn't catch the Angels, who won that year.
1: And you were part of the broadcast beginning in 79. Tell me about your background before that, because you were a hockey guy for years in the minor leagues, and had gone to Brown, which is a prestigious Ivy League school, grew up a New York Mets fan, but you were new to baseball from the broadcast side.
0: Yeah, I really was. I was just in the right place at the right time. I was broadcast minor league hockey for 6 years. I was in Dallas working for the Dallas Blackhawks, a minor league team that was owned by the Chicago Blackhawks and Toronto Maple Leafs in a joint operation. And the Rangers were looking for an announcer because they had a guy named Bill Merrill who was going to retire in a year or two. And I was already there. They liked the way I did hockey. They didn't have to pay moving expenses. So they let me audition by doing 4 games into a cassette recorder late in the 1978 season. And they later told me they listened to the beginning of the first game and the end of the fourth game. And they saw how much progress I had made over the course of 4 games and decided that with a whole offseason to get ready, by the spring of 1979, I'd be able to go on the air and not embarrass myself.
1: And that's how it all happened. So 79, you're with the Rangers, and eventually you pair up with a guy that a longtime Dallas-Fort Worth people would probably remember. He was a very good announcer, Mark Holtz. He was your partner for 13 years on radio. And when I was living in Dallas in college in the early 80s, you guys were my soundtrack of summer. Mark Holtz, Eric Nadell doing Rangers on radio on WBAP radio, 820 AM, which blasted around much of America. Tell me about your first full-time partner in Mark Holtz.
0: Yeah, he was sensational. He had done Denver Bears baseball for a long time in Denver. In fact, he was an iconic announcer there. He had also done University of Colorado football and basketball. He came to Dallas, actually, originally to be the original voice of the Dallas Mavericks. And he had finished second for the Rangers job when John Miller left. At the end of the 79 season, John Miller left and went to Boston. And Mark was one of the two finalists for the job, but they hired the other guy, Mel Proctor. But after 2 years, the Rangers decided that when they heard Mark Holtz doing basketball, they liked him better than Mel Proctor. So they hired him away from the Mavericks in 1982, and I learned more about doing baseball from him than from anybody else, because he was a guy who could really insert his personality into the broadcast and make people like him just based on what a warm and friendly guy he was. He had a wonderful voice, too, and was a great play-by-play guy. He had everything going for him, but I learned in working with him that you can try to be funny, you can be relaxed, you can be conversational, and you can let people basically see what kind of person you are. And that's really important in making an announcer the kind of favorite that hopefully we all become after a long period of time.
1: Well, you guys were great together. God rest his soul. We lost Mark many years ago to cancer, but he was great. But you dropped another name on us there. We're going to go back to John Miller. Early in his career, we remember he began his career with 1 year with the Oakland A's in 74, and he bounced around over the years, but he did spend some time in Texas. You were there for the last year, 1979. John Miller was there. What was that like for a season?
0: Yeah, he was my first partner in 1979. It was his second and final year in Texas, and it was great because I really didn't even know how to keep score from a broadcast standpoint. I could keep score the way the fan does, but I was not following the players around the bases and keeping all the lines on the pitchers and that sort of thing. And he taught me how to do that. He also gave me some statistical forms that he used, day-by-day sheets, since we weren't getting the kind of information back then that we get now off the computer or off of team's notes and, you know, stat packs and things like that. We didn't have any of that. So John taught me basically how to keep track of all that stuff and how to keep score during a game, and also a lot about the pacing, because I was coming from hockey, very fast-paced, and John helped teach me how to slow down and have more of a conversational style. At the end of that season, though, the end of the 79 season, John got an offer from Boston. The rights were still controlled by the city of Arlington, but only for one more year, and then the Rangers were going to take over the rights. And Brad Corbett, the owner of the Rangers, declined to offer John a contract for the years that would start when the team regained control, partially because he had offered

0: stuff. You know, back then we were still filling rain delays from the ballpark, and John was the best at that. You know, not just telling stories, but doing these impersonations and doing weird things. You know, Vin Scully ordering breakfast in Japanese and crazy stuff like that. It was just hilarious.
1: We're talking to Eric Nadel. Speaking of delays, we're in one right now. Eric is the Hall of Fame longtime voice of the Texas Rangers. And so you're still at Arlington Stadium, which you guys were in that, again, former minor league park till 93. The 80s come along, and there were some interesting personalities along the way. The team never really had any success in Old Arlington Stadium. Didn't win a division or anything like that. Anything else from that 80s era before we move into the ballpark in Arlington?
0: Well, the Rangers always seemed to have good hitting and not enough pitching. So even though they were not a good team, they were an entertaining team to watch. They hit a lot of home runs. They had high-scoring games. The wind was a crazy factor in that original ballpark. You know, on most days, it held the ball up and, you know, didn't really help. It wasn't until the Rangers moved into the ballpark in Arlington when the wind became an aid to the hitters. But the original ballpark would drive people crazy because the wind was blowing in really hard. And it would be, especially to right field, it would be really tough to hit a ball out of there.
1: And the heat in Texas. Now, park number 3 has a roof and air conditioning is very comfortable. Ballparks 1 and 2 are very uncomfortable in the summers in Texas. How uncomfortable was it for the fans at Arlington Stadium?
0: Oh, it was awful, especially the bleachers in the outfield. They were metal seats. I don't know how anybody sat on them, you know, not just day games, but in the early innings of night games. I don't know how they did it. People brought blankets or wore protective clothing on their legs, but it was unbelievable. They had a thermometer reading on the Texas-shaped scoreboard in that original stadium, and I think they jacked it up a little bit just to intimidate the opposing team, but we would go there and it would be, over 100 degrees on there.
1: So as we get to the late 80s, and you talk about entertaining teams in the 80s, two huge names come on the scene for the Rangers. One is George W. Bush, who was a future president, of course, and the other was Nolan Ryan, who was a future Hall of Famer.
0: Yeah, exactly. It gave the team credibility when they signed Nolan. And in fact, when Mark Holtz and I first heard the rumors that Nolan was talking to the Rangers, you know, we looked at each other and said, yeah, right, Nolan Ryan is going to sign with the Rangers. The Rangers were kind of a laughing stock. But Nolan did sign with the Rangers, and that changed everything. All of a sudden, people around the country started paying attention to the Rangers. And Nolan started doing these incredible things. In his second start with the Rangers, he took a no-hitter into the ninth inning. You know, he's already over 40 years old. And he had narrowly missed his sixth no-hitter many times. And as it turned out, he had 4 serious flirtations with another no-hitter as a Ranger before he actually got the sixth no-hitter. But every time Nolan pitched, it became almost a national event, and it completely changed everyone's perspective on the Rangers. As far as George W. goes, he was a terrific managing partner for the team. The way that I looked at it, he was very good at delegating authority, and he had very good people working for him. And, you know, he didn't interfere with the baseball people making the baseball decisions. You know, he had to sign off on every decision, but basically he let them do what they thought was right.
1: So 1990, you talked earlier about the Royals in the 70s certainly dominating the division, and even in the 80s, of course. So you guys, for a lot of those years in the old AL West, were looking up at the Royals. 1990, you get a couple of stars involved in what became an iconic moment for Ranger fans when Bo Jackson, of all people, is at the plate and Nolan Ryan's on the mound.
0: Yeah, it was weird. It was drizzling that night, and Bo hit this high comebacker. It wasn't really hit hard. It was hit straight down into the ground. And when Nolan looked up to field it, he lost it in the lights and the drizzle. And the ball hit him in the lip. It wasn't a rocket going 100 miles an hour back to the mound. It was a one hopper. But when you get hit in the lip, it doesn't take much to split it open and cause blood to start spurting out. And, of course, as people know, that's what happened. And Nolan refused to come out of the game. He had blood all over his jersey and continued to pitch for another inning. And he wound up pitching deep into the game. They eventually took the jersey and washed it and gave him another jersey. But the iconic photo of Nolan pitching with the blood all over his jersey is definitely indelibly.

0: etched into the minds of all Ranger fans from that era.
1: And the other note, besides the no-hitters, of course, the other moment that is well-remembered is Robin Ventura charging the mound.
0: Yeah, the Rangers and White Sox had had a thing going on for a couple of years with beanball wars, and Nolan was involved in some of it. Nolan had thrown at Craig Graybeck, a little guy who was like 5'6", 5'5", or 5'6", and he had hit a home run off Nolan, and Nolan threw at him, and the White Sox apparently decided that if Nolan hit anybody again, they had to go to the mound. And unfortunately for Robert Ventura, a peace-loving guy, it was him. So he started out to the mound, and it was clear that by the time he got to the mound, he had no interest in being there. He didn't throw any punches. He didn't do anything aggressive once he got there. He just let Nolan get him in a headlock and give him some short punches. And, of course, it goes into the books as this incredible Nolan Ryan, you know, beat-up of Robin Ventura, a guy who's 15 years younger, and, you know, all that kind of stuff. But it was clear that Ventura, by the time he got to the mound, wanted no part of this.
1: We're talking to Eric Nadel, longtime voice of the Texas Rangers. So the ballpark in Arlington, as it was originally known, opened in 94. It was as all the new parks in the 90s, Camden Yards and Jacobs Field and these other parks were opening. And now it's a former ballpark of the Rangers. But at the time, it was state-of-the-art, and it was such an upgrade for the Rangers. In some ways, along with Nolan Ryan, that ballpark put the Rangers on the map, and that ballpark helped finally get the Rangers into postseason many times.
0: Yeah, all of a sudden, we had a major league facility, and we had a building that could help us attract free agents, and a building that actually had access to the clubhouse, where you didn't have to walk through the stands and down through the dugout and down through this rat-infested tunnel. We actually had a real major league facility, and it really did change everything for the health of the franchise. And attendance, of course, jumped considerably. You know, once we had a real park with a concourse that actually had some shade and some shelter and a place for people to hang out.
1: So the team had been there since 72. Finally in 96, 24 years later, year 25, finally the postseason.
0: Yeah, they finally won the division in 96. They were leading most of the year and then almost blew it all in the final 2 weeks of the season. They had a 6-game lead over Seattle, went to Seattle and lost all 4 games, and then went to Anaheim and lost the first game of a series. And all of a sudden, they had a 1-game lead with 8 days to go in the season. But they were able to right the ship, start winning games again, and clinched it on the final Thursday. And then went into the postseason against the Yankees, won the opening game in Yankee Stadium, had a 2-run lead late in game 2, wound up losing in extra innings. And then the Yankees came to Arlington, the first playoff games ever played in the Dallas-Fort Worth area. And what did they do? They blew a lead in the 9th inning and lost game 3. And they blew a 4-0 lead in game 4 and lost that game. They wound up losing the series to the Yankees 3-1.
1: Talking to Eric Nadel, voice of the Rangers. So several division titles, several bites at the apple in the postseason over the years. I'm going to fast forward now to 2011. Still at the ballpark in Arlington. By then it had been their home for many years. And that's the year the Rangers finally get to the World Series and they meet the Cardinals. Tell me about that year and that World Series.
0: Yeah, that was a year where the Rangers had a fantastic team. It was the first year Adrian Beltre was on the club. They had gone to the World Series in 2010 and really gotten blown out by the Giants. And it was the first time they'd gone to the series. I think everybody was just happy to be there. Winning the World Series didn't seem to be as important as just being there for the first time. 2011, they expected to win. They felt they were a much better team than St. Louis. St. Louis had just barely eked in. The Rangers had a 3-2 lead in games going to St. Louis. Of course, had the lead, you know, with 2 outs in the 9th, and didn't win in game 6 when Nelson Cruz didn't catch a fly ball that was over his head in right field. And then they had another lead in the 10th inning, and Lance Berkman tied it with 2 outs and 2 strikes on a broken bat bloop hit center field. And then they wound up winning the game on a David Freese home run in the 11th. And then the next day they won game 7 rather easily. And that was just a total heartbreaker for Ranger fans and Ranger announcers. I still don't like going back to St. Louis. In fact, I skipped the trip to St. Louis just a week ago so that I wouldn't have to relive all of those memories.
1: Is David Freese the Bucky Dent of Dallas-Fort Worth?
0: Absolutely. No question about it. Ranger fans definitely know who David Freese is.
1: Talking to Eric Nadel. But then we can fast forward another dozen years

0: you're healthy and still doing the games and still chugging along, and 2023 gets here and suddenly a couple of surprise teams wind up in the World Series. The Diamondbacks and the Texas Rangers are back.
1: Yeah, two wild card teams. Once again, we felt we had a vastly superior team, and they split the first two games in Texas, went to Arizona, and then the Rangers, you know, won games 3 and 4, and here we're looking at a game 5 with a chance to win the World Series. And my partners, Matt Hicks and Jared Sandler, and I all felt very confident that we were going to win the World Series that night. And it just kind of hit me that afternoon, you know, this can't possibly be real. You know, the Rangers can't possibly actually win the World Series. This must be some kind of a dream. And I wrote down on a little piece of note paper from the hotel, the Arizona Biltmore, "You're not dreaming." And I put it in my wallet. And then when the Rangers had a 1-0 lead going to the 9th inning in that game, I pulled it out of my wallet and I put it down on the counter. And then when Marcus Semien hit a 2-run homer in the top of the 9th to give the Rangers a cushion, I took it and put it right on the score sheet so that when I called the final out, I would remember to assure people that they're not dreaming, because I figured that's what every Ranger fan in his right mind must be thinking.
0: And sure enough, they weren't dreaming.
1: They weren't dreaming, and I got it into the call, and that's become kind of my iconic call now. And people, you know, if they ask me to sign a baseball or sign a picture, you know, they always want me to write, "You're not dreaming." And that's kind of cool.
0: And it meant a lot in Dallas-Fort Worth, home of the Cowboys, among other teams, to have a championship for this team that had been there since 72.
1: Yeah, finally, you know, after 50 years, they actually managed to finish it off, you know, after the close calls in 2011. And I think the whole experience in 2011 and then finally winning in 23 kind of brought Ranger fans together. And 2023 meant so much more because of the heartbreak of 2011.
0: Eric Nadel, thank you so much for your time, and we'll continue to listen to you do the Ranger games.
1: Thanks, Stu. I appreciate it. It was fun.
2: Great friend of ours, great announcer, Hall of Famer, Eric Nadel, sharing some Texas Rangers memories. Always interesting to hear how the other 1/30th live, one interview at a time. So thank you, Eric, for that. Good news from Denver. We've been in a rain delay. We were supposed to start at 7:40 Kansas City time. Now we're going to start at 8:40 Kansas City time. So we're 39 minutes away from first pitch. The heavy rain, and yes, even hail came down. Hail on July the 31st came down here in Denver, Colorado, but it has passed. It's now a beautiful evening. It's cooled off a little bit. They're about to roll the tarp back up. It is drenched, as you might imagine, and you hear the cheers as they're rolling a tarp up. So good news, baseball coming your way at 8:40 Kansas City time. Right now we pause for station identification on the Royals Baseball Network.
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1: It's the Royals and the Colorado Rockies tonight here at Coors Field, where there's a huge puddle in shallow left field after they've taken the tarp off the infield. Getting ready for an 8:40 first pitch, a delay to start this game, but an 8:40 ball game. Royals against the Rockies. Michael Wacha against Tomoyuki Sugano. The pitching matchup coming up at 8:40. Meanwhile, more rain delay theater. If I asked you who has the best record in the American League, you may or may not know that team happens to be the Tampa Bay Rays. They began the day 64-44, first place in the AL East. Mark Topkin has covered that team since day one of the franchise, and even before that time for the St. Petersburg Times and now the Tampa Bay Times. Had a chance to visit with him about the colorful history of the team he has covered for decades. Here is that interview as we await an 8:40 first pitch.
2: And in this delay, we're happy to talk to Mark Topkin, who is part of the Tampa Bay Times sports staff and has been since 1983. Mark, thanks for spending some time with us.
3: Sure, Steve, anytime. Always enjoy our visits.
2: Well, you've covered the Rays, as I like to say, since before the beginning, and you're one of one in that regard. Baseball in the Tampa Bay metro area has been big forever. Amateur baseball, college baseball, and of course spring training down in that area, the whole Gulf Coast area, all of Florida. So the Marlins were born in 1993 as the first major league team in the state of Florida, and then 5 years later the Devil Rays were born. But the process to get the team there started years and years before that, and many teams flirted with the idea of moving there, including, I saw on a list earlier, the Royals were one of many, not to mention both Bay Area teams from California. The Giants almost moved there. So there was a lot of flirtation before the Devil Rays were actually born.
3: There was a lot, and that's actually kind of what helped me become the baseball writer at Tampa Bay Times. We didn't really have a full-time baseball writer. They kind of rotated it among some of the staff, and some guys did spring training, some guys did postseason. But in 1987 was kind of the start of an effort to try to get the Chicago White Sox to move there. It was, at that time, considered a very serious effort. Took a very famous scene by then Governor Jim Thompson to approve a money walking the floor of the Illinois legislature, and at like literally having someone stop the clock a couple minutes before midnight when this bill was going to expire and get approval for what turned out to be, now I think it's called Rate Field. You guys have obviously been there a million times, but to build them a new ballpark. Then there was an effort, and you know, you said there were many. I'm trying to focus on the serious ones. The Chicago White Sox, the San Francisco Giants, there was actually a signed deal to move them to St. Pete. There, I have some of the T-shirts that were printed up, Tampa Bay Giants at home, and then that was stopped. Bill White, then the president of the National League, said, I'm not taking a team out of San Francisco. We're not going to approve anything, and then created a window for a new group, a local group there, to buy the team. So those were probably the two most serious efforts. They went down the road with the Mariners pretty far also. There had been something earlier with the Twins that kind of ended up in some legal action and a settlement, but no team. So yeah, this was an ongoing process. So then they thought they had an expansion team when the National League was going to expand, and then Wayne Huizenga joined with the Miami effort. He used to own these stores that your older listeners will know. Younger people have no idea what we're talking about. Blockbuster Video.
4: That's right.
3: Because people actually had to go get in their car and drive to the store and rent a videotape to bring it home to watch a movie. Now you just click it on your remote and it shows up on your bill, right? So that was really funny. But he led the effort. Miami kind of sniped the team. So Tampa didn't get one then, or Tampa Bay didn't get one then. So it took the next round of expansion, and then Tampa Bay and Arizona were awarded franchises in 1995, and they began play, as you said, in 1998.
2: But it took a building to attract the team, and the building that the Tampa Bay Devil Rays and Rays spent a long portion of the early part of this franchise history in, which became Tropicana Field, was built 1990 to attract a team. So it took 8 years, and there were a lot of iterations of teams, including the Tampa Bay Lightning, that played in that building, and a lot of events were there before the Devil Rays moved in there. And of course, people say, well, why don't they play in Tampa? It's like, well, St.

0: build a stadium.
1: And against the wishes, and then Commissioner Peter Eubaroth, the story goes, was at kind of the orders of George Steinbrenner, who owned the Yankees but lived in Tampa, wanted a team if it came there to be in Tampa, knew some of the Tampa businessmen who'd been trying, that Eubaroth sent a letter telling them, do not build a stadium, St. Pete, because this will not work. You will not get a team. Which, you know, kind of like the underdog, right? Then they had the chip on their shoulder. They were more motivated. And it turned out that St. Pete did get the team. A Tampa businessman became their main money source, Vince Namoli. That's how they ended up getting the team. But, yeah, the kind of running joke we had was almost every sport you could think of, Steve, was played in that building before the first baseball game was. Arena football, the Lightning played three seasons there. The NCAA Final Four was there. People don't believe that now, and I'll mention
2: 1999.
1: That. They'll be like, the Final Four was at the Trop? Like, it was. It really was. I know, because the only two people in the entire sports part who didn't get to cover it were myself and John Romano, the other baseball writer, because we were doing spring training. Everyone else was at the Final Four, and I've never been to one, so I still kind of feel cheated. But they've had... The one thing they haven't had is people joke about like a tractor pull. And I see that. There actually has never been a tractor pull. There may have been like a monster truck show or something like that. I think there was a rodeo. There's been like some volleyball, youth volleyball, things like that. So, I mean, honestly, I think not, of course, every sport, but almost every sport was played there in some form before that first baseball game on March 31st, 1998.
0: So the story of the Devil Rays slash Rays can't be told without talking about St. Petersburg and the Dome and building that in 1990. It also can't be told without talking about Vince Namoli, who you referenced earlier.
1: Yeah, this was interesting because this was a person who made their money and a lot of money by being a very aggressive businessman. He bought businesses, he downsized them, he fired people, he shaped their front offices, and he made a lot of money, and then he would sell it and do the same thing again, which was a good personality trait and a good business tactic to get the team, because having been denied several times, you know, had a threat in lawsuits, had, you know, things like that, very, you know, some animosity that would develop in getting the team. So I think the best way to put it, and our good friend Rick Vaughn, who used to be the PR director of the Rays, I know you knew him, a longtime person in the American League. I think the way he said it, I kind of adopted that phrase, was Vince was absolutely the right guy to get the team, but he may not have been the right guy to run the team, because there were some issues early on in the franchise where, you know, he kind of sparred with sponsors, he sparred with different kind of things. Media, had a reporter thrown out for eating a pizza in the press box because they had a no food in the press box rule, and the reporter's like, I bought it at the concession stand here. I didn't, like, smuggle this in, you know. It wasn't me, by the way. But, they, you know, so things like that. So that became a little bit of a kind of confrontational situation. But, you know, look, he's passed away since. The team has been sold now twice since. But I do think that, you know, in the history of the Rays, and I'm sure his, you know, people would appreciate you bringing it up as we do this interview now and as other interviews are done, he was the guy who got the team. And, you know, whether it didn't work out, they were terrible under him. They never won more than 70 games under his ownership. But he still deserves the credit for bringing that team there.
0: It was a colorful era when Vince Namoli owned the team. I mean, of course, a sellout in the first ever game, opening night in March of 1998, Wilson Alvarez on the mound, more than 45,000 people there. Everybody thought, wow. And it was a long time before that place was full again after that night. But tell me what you remember about just that first year, putting that team together and that particular period in the franchise's history.
1: Yeah, I mean, yeah, you talk about something that had a long buildup, 20-something years to get to that day, and then they ended up getting beat badly on that opening day. It was against the Tigers. Tony Clark, the former Union Chief, played in that game, which he would always remind me of, and the Rays had a couple Hall of Famers in that lineup, future Hall of Famers, Wade Boggs and Fred McGriff, and some other cool names, too, and other guys that, you know, you'd recognize. Dave Martinez was in that opening day lineup. But it didn't work maybe as well as everyone thought. Like you say, that sellout, and they went years before they had another sellout. The fans embraced it. Certainly that opening night was an electric moment. There's still some pictures around at the Trop that show, you know, everyone on the foul line, and we've done a couple books with the Rays, or I've done a couple books with the Rays about the history, and that's always one of the key moments, is that first ever game. We've debated that, like, in the list of most important things or most memorable events that have happened at Tropicana Field, it keeps getting bumped down a little bit, but the first ever first pitch to me is still something. It's still, you know, that's where it all began, the sentimentality of that. So I do think that, you know, that gets glossed over because of the team's more recent success, obviously, having been to the World Series now twice, obviously still not winning it. But I do think that first era, even though they lost a lot of games, is still an important chapter in the Rays' history.
0: So.

0: A lot of forgettable years after that opening night, but some interesting personalities and some splash made with some signings. You did reference Wade Boggs, and he was there just the first 2 years, 98-99. And a lot of baseball fans, even if they didn't pay attention to the Devil Rays at the time, they do remember his 3,000th hit.
1: Well, and for a couple reasons, and one, just a unique circumstance, a guy who was identified, you know, throughout his entire career, obviously with Boston and New York, big market teams, a lot of success. And then he comes home and signs with the Devil Rays, and really for the opportunity to chase 3,000 hits. His father was ill at the time. He thought it would be easier if he played at home. His father would be able to come out. There was a huge part of his career and success. And he got that hit in August of 1999. It was memorable. He was the first person to get that 3,000th hit as a home run. And then Derek Jeter ended up doing it against the Rays many, many years later off of David Price. But Wade was very proud of being the first one to hit it with a home run because he was so known during his career as not being a power hitter. Singles, doubles off the wall at Fenway kind of annoyed him a little bit that people thought, you know, he's one of those guys, and I know people said this about Ichiro, that if he wanted to be a power hitter, he could be a power hitter, but he wouldn't hit 350 and win 7 batting titles, you know, that kind of thing.
0: So Boggs is only there the first 2 years, 98-99. Then 2000, as the team was trying to get some kind of traction with a gate and some recognizable names, an expansion team in a tough division, obviously. The Yankees had their dynasty going, the Red Sox spending a lot of money, and here were the Devil Rays. Here's Wade Boggs, Tampa native. Fred McGriff, power hitter for so long, he was a Tampa native, and he was part of what they called the hit show when they had kind of four sluggers. Jose Canseco, another well-known name in that group, and Vinny Castilla and Greg Vaughn. Tell me about that era, the hit show, and did it produce as many hits on and off the field as they had hoped?
1: Well, I know this is family radio, so let me just tell you that as it was referred to going forward, there was a consonant put ahead of the word hit. Okay. And it was kind of toward the back end of the alphabet, yeah, and it was before T and after R. So, so it did not work out at all. It was an abysmal failure. Canseco ended up getting hurt at some point. There was Vinny Castilla hated being there. That didn't work out. It just didn't click. It was a novel idea. We took a great photo for the then St. Pete Times baseball section. We had these guys like they were biker guys with these like cutoff shirts and, you know, muscles popping out. And it looked great, but that was kind of the best thing that they did. It just did not work. And it was just another failed experiment. You know, teams try things, and it just didn't work. And the jingle ended up becoming like this annoying little thing that people would play to annoy each other. And like I said, it kind of took on a different name.
0: One theme early, though, as we mentioned, the Tampa Bay area produced a lot of talent over the years, a lot of baseball people, familiar names to you. You might think, oh, that person's from Tampa, that person's from Tampa. And the question was always, how will Major League Baseball do as a sport there? But Wade Boggs, Fred McGriff, and as the losing continued, along came Lou Piniella, a Tampa native who's already a legend, both as a player and a manager. And he came along. And unfortunately, the losing continued while he was there.
1: Yeah, and it was another attempt by Vince Domoli, the first owner, we talked about him earlier, to try to create like some buzz for the team. And Lou Piniella, you know, like you say, from Tampa, one of the most respected managers in the game. He also had a situation where he had some interest in coming home. So they arranged to actually trade for him from the Mariners and got him to come to Tampa with the promise, as Lou reminded us, I don't know, 700-800 times probably over his time there, that he was told they were going to spend the money to win. And they didn't win, and they didn't spend the money to even have a chance to win. And it kind of became one of those things, and you would appreciate this as a fellow journalist covering baseball, is the game within the game. Was Lou going to talk after another loss? Was he going to be hot? Was he going to blow up? And then the PR staff kind of had to monitor this, because sometimes there would be people that would come to his post-game press conferences trying to bait him, because I guess, you know, kind of the whole, it was like this was before going viral became a thing back in, you know, 2003, 2004.
0: We all remember the video that did go viral, like you say, before social media was around, when his frustration with everything regarding the Tampa Bay Devil Rays came out on that video.
1: Yeah, and he went off a bunch of different times, and then he ended up basically ending his career as manager of the Rays, was going off on, there was a talks were in progress to sell the team in 05, and he thought they had a chance maybe to do a little bit better. They had won 70 games the year before, first time they'd even gotten to 70 wins, and he kind of said, you should go, asked him like about the team improving, and he said, you need to go talk to the new owners. Well, that didn't go over well with the guys taking over, so they ended up negotiating a buyout in the 05 season, and that ended up, Lou had one more year. They kind of bought him out of that. But it was a very memorable thing to cover. I mean, it was just, and you know, again, you know, having been in that community for a while, and it was like really cool that you got to be around Lou Piniella every day, right? And I thought, well, it doesn't get any better than this. And then they hired Joe Maddon, and it got better than that because Joe Maddon was fascinating man to cover on a daily basis.
0: Yeah, we're talking to Mark Topkin. He is the beat writer for the Tampa Bay Rays, and before that, the Devil Rays. And again, if you're just tuning in during this delay, Mark was there beginning in 1983. He covered the whole expansion process, and he's covered all their seasons once they got going in 98. So Joe Maddon comes along. Stuart Sternberg is the new owner. And obviously, you know, when you're drafting at the top or near the top year after year after year, you're getting a lot of talent coming through the pipeline. I mean, Josh Hamilton was one of the high first-round picks, but a lot of first-round picks. And there was talent, obviously, because they changed the name after 07 to the Rays. And somehow they go from losing team to the World Series in 2008 with Joe Maddon. Tell me about what it was like being around this after all this losing and all these dark times. And we'll never win here. And what? Why did they give a team to this market all of a sudden 2008 happened?
1: Yeah, and you know, it took some work, right? The new ownership took over for the 06 season. Maddon was hired for the 06 season. And 06 and 07 weren't very fun either. And I know internally they will tell you, if you talk to Andrew Friedman now with the Dodgers, who was then essentially the Rays general manager, you know, they thought they were making some progress, and they were kind of, you know, vetting the roster, you know, vetting the process. Joe Maddon, he's talked a number of times about how he had to get people to start to think differently. He came from long stay with the Angels, not that they were the greatest example of success, but a well-run organization at that point. And he brought a lot of those principles he had there, and he had to get people to think differently, act differently, and then eventually to play baseball better. And he was able to do all that. The front office, like I said, there's now maybe not at this moment, but there have been like seven or maybe even eight people who are in that Rays front office in those early years that have gone on to run other teams now, too. And there's a couple doing it at the moment. Chaim Bloom with the Cardinals is one that certainly comes to mind. Andrew Friedman's now with the Dodgers. The guy with the Brewers. There have been a few others that have kind of had the job, moved on, things like that. So they really built a foundation there for success and some new principles that are now common, the things you see a lot of teams doing. You know, better use of the roster, being willing to platoon. Super utility players, all things like that, that the Rays, when they implemented it, were kind of looked upon like, oh, this is weird, this is different, and it became common practice. And that kind of laid the groundwork for their success. And then, as you alluded to, they went for a rebrand. They worked on that for a long time. New uniforms, they wanted to shorten the name, get rid of Devil, change the look. And they unveiled all of that. And after the 07 season, they did a thing in one of the parks in downtown St. Pete. And we thought, oh, this is kind of silly. Like, what's this going to do? And, well, it got them to the World Series the next year. And obviously, of course, it was the talented players that they had. That was Evan Longoria's first year. You know, their iconic franchise player started then. But, you know, they had some really good players on that team. David Price was a part of that team by the end. James Shields was a key part of that team. Jeremy Hellickson, Shields, of course, who came over here. So there were a number of things that kind of lined up. And, yeah, they didn't – but they'll tell you, they expected to be better. They did not expect to be winning the AL East and going to the World Series in 08. And had it not snowed in Philadelphia and caused that, like, two-game delay and erupting that World Series, I think they might have had the momentum to come back and maybe would have won that if they'd gotten it back to the Trop.
0: When 2008 happens, what did it do for the excitement of the community, for attendance, for buzz? Did it go from what seemed like a dormant franchise to a living franchise all of a sudden? How would you describe it?
1: Yeah, I mean, honestly, I think that was probably the most fun the fans had after that initial week in 1998 when the newness, you know, of the, okay, this is cool, and maybe it was more than a week, but when the newness wore off in 98, you know, it was a rough time. Like we said, they only won 70, as many as 70 games once. And then 08 just, it became fun to be a Rays fan, and you saw it in so many different ways. The couple things that stood out were people dyeing their hair Rays blue and then getting kind of a mohawk, but calling it a Rayhawk. A couple of players had done that. Maddon actually did it at one point. So then that became like a big, the buzz. Well, the buzz was getting your hair buzzed like that. And it just became like fun to be a Rays fan. And you saw that. Attendance ticked up, obviously, and it just became more of a vibrant atmosphere at the Trop. And like I said, everything was new. The first playoff game, then they won the series, and then the first ALCS, and then obviously, to play a World Series game in St. Petersburg, Florida, wouldn't have really thought you'd see that happen. And I know the Diamondbacks, they started, they had already won a World Series by then. So it wasn't like earth-shattering in baseball history, but in the context of a franchise, you know, that didn't have success, didn't really have a great

0: fan experience, didn't have good attendance. It just changed everything. And since then, as we sit here now and you know, talk about this, they have the third most wins in all of baseball, starting with the beginning of the 08 season, just behind the Dodgers and Yankees.
1: We're talking to Mark Topkin, Tampa Bay Times, about the history of the Devil Rays and Rays. He's covered all of it. So they get to the World Series in 08, and after 08, they go back to the playoffs in 10, 11, 13, 19, 20, 21, 22, 23, dot, dot, dot. I mean, you talk about a game changer. Younger folks wouldn't remember those early years. The new ownership, Joe Maddon, obviously talented players, a new attitude, a new confidence, shedding the past, changing the name. We'll get to the stadium drama in a bit, but in terms of changing the perception of the franchise and being a real player in the sport, I mean, 08 changed everything.
0: It did. It did. And, you know, they made the playoffs four times in 6 years. Didn't get back to the World Series in that period of time, obviously, but it just went from a team that was kind of considered, you know, everyone's going to beat them, it's not fun to play them, there's nothing really good happening here, to a team that was very hard for teams to play. They had these innovative ways, they were winning, the opener came along a little bit later than that, but they were doing all these different innovative things, and they were hard for teams to kind of crack the code. So the Rays kind of became an example of like an alternative way to win and doing it with a low payroll, and then that's to a certain degree still the case now. But yeah, that was a pretty good run to win the American League East a couple times, given, you know, teams that literally had three or four times their payroll, you know, some of the iconic franchises in baseball history, certainly in the Yankees and Red Sox, but also the Orioles and Blue Jays both had their runs of success. And here were these, you know, the little team that could, Tampa Bay Rays, battling them and sometimes beating them in their own divisions.
1: Joe Maddon seemed so innovative at that time, and he seemed so much fun from the outside. And some of the kind of offbeat things they did, some of the dress-ups for the road trips, you know, he'd bring animals or whatever into the clubhouse. Tell me about what that was like and how that affected the players and maybe even the fans.
0: Yeah, I think most players took it well. There were a few that I think maybe thought sometimes he went a little too far. There was too many distractions. They brought this like 20-something foot snake into the clubhouse one day, and they had an outfielder named Desmond Jennings, if you may remember him, and I never saw him move as fast as he did that day, running from when he walked to the clubhouse to the trainer's room and like climbing up. They claim he climbed up on like the counter or the shelf. He was afraid it was going to get loose. But yeah, so there were some things. He brought some penguins in one time. He brought a Seminole Indian chief to do like a rain dance, even though obviously it didn't rain in the trop. Magicians, music acts. I mean, Joe just tried all these different things, and some of that you've seen other teams do. I think most of that is kind of passed on. The dress-up trips, you still do some teams doing those, but everything that Joe did along those lines was all in the concept of team bonding and getting the team to care about each other, to get to know each other, to like each other better, believing that that would also carry forth. And he also was very unconventional. He didn't like all the rules. Like, you know, he didn't think the Rays, he didn't believe you need to take batting practice every day. So there would be days the Rays wouldn't take batting practice. He hated dress codes on flights. He would say all the time, you show me a team that they actually won the game because they wore a suit on the plane instead of, you know, jeans and a nice shirt, collared shirt. You know, that was their rule. So he did a lot of things that were built, kind of designed to build that team camaraderie and to kind of make the game fun for everybody and take some of the structure out of it.
1: Here's a name that Royals fans will always remember fondly, and he was a big part of the Rays in those years, and in some ways kind of exemplified the Rays, and that's Ben Zobrist, who was the perfect piece to add to the 15 Royals to help lead them to a championship. But he was, in some ways, the heart and soul of the Rays for many years.
0: He was, and Ben was a great player. He was a great human being. You know, at that time, he was kind of, Joe kind of, it was like almost as like Joe invented this thing, this super utility goal. Joe had actually done it with Mark McLemore in the Angels days when Joe was the bench coach and interim manager there briefly. But Ben kind of became the example of this guy who could didn't have any one role, play a bunch of different positions, could kind of hit with power, but he could also like put the ball on the ground. He could bunt, like just do a little bit of everything. And, you know, in the past, that guy was maybe your 25th or 26th guy on the roster. And here Ben was. He played every day. He just didn't play the same position every day. A lot of it ended up being a second base and right field, but he could move around. There were days where, you know, you sure keep your own box score, where Ben would be at four different positions. He'd like start at second, he'd go to right, he'd come back to second, he'd move somewhere else. I mean, all these different things that Maddon would do to keep him on the field and keep him a big part of that. And then his role just kind of increased. He started to develop some power. He was a key part of those teams. And I think someday, as they kind of get caught up here with their team Hall of Fame, they started a few years ago, I think Ben

0: Oberst will end up in there.
1: Talking to Mark Topkin, the Tampa Bay Times and the Rays beat writer since their inception, before their inception. But one story that's hung over the team ever since they moved into Tropicana Field, which was built to attract a team, as soon as they got in there, everybody said, you're going to need another stadium. And there have been many, many efforts. We're recording this in 2026 in the month of July. But there have been efforts on both sides of the bridge. And that's something that outsiders don't always completely understand, that 4 or 5 mile bridge separates Tampa from St. Pete over the water. People don't like going over the bridge. Tampa's younger and more population. St. Pete has been the longtime home. Tampa's closer to Orlando, if you want to look at it that way, for attracting fans. Maybe there's all these pluses and minuses on both sides of that bridge. Tell me about the, if you can, the drama over the years of trying to get them a permanent home.
0: Yeah, I mean, you know, the Trop was built, as you said, it opened in 1990, so it was 8 years old before they played there at first. It obviously was built more in that era of stadiums, you know, than you kind of had what the Orioles did and other teams have done now, where you've built, you know, kind of the retro looking type of ballpark. You've built these developments around it. That Atlanta's the Battery is kind of considered the example of that. I know there's talk of a new stadium for your ball club here, and I'm sure they'll incorporate many of those concepts into that as well. But yeah, so this has gone on to where are the Rays going to go? When Stuart Sternberg bought the team at the end of the 05 season, he very laid it out very clearly, and some people kind of held it against him, but he said, you know, we're not demanding anything, but this team will need a new ballpark at some point to be able to compete, to get the revenues that are necessary to compete in this game. And then over the years, those conversations at time became a little more antagonistic between the sides, and St. Pete was pretty much like, we built the Trop, you have a 30-year lease, you know, we're good for now. And then they started talking to Tampa. They actually negotiated permission to talk to Tampa to see if they could get something built over there. They got a window to do that. And there were, depending on how you count it, Steve, there were 4 or 5 different concepts along the way. And then it turns out none of the Tampa ones end up working. They couldn't figure out a deal from either the municipality's end or the team's end on the financing. So they end up negotiating with St. Pete a couple of years ago and strike a deal to build a new stadium in St. Pete. And, I mean, this was as official as you could get. They had the press conference. They had the press releases. They printed the T-shirts. When you print the T-shirts, that usually means it's really happening, right? Here to stay. That's what the T-shirt said. But then the hurricanes that struck St. Pete, Tampa Bay area at the end of 24, not only just trashed the Trop in causing the Rays to play the 25 season at Steinbrenner Field outdoors in a minor league ballpark, but also in what the Rays said and what Sternberg said was change the financial picture, because that led to a delay by the county commission voting. I don't want to get too in the weeds on this, but bonding was delayed, the vote on that, because the county wanted to address hurricane issues first. Then the Rays said, well, that changed the financial equation of this deal if we have to wait to get things started. And then the county said to the Rays, well, that's not, you know, our problem, that's your problem. And this thing blows up. The Rays end up withdrawing, pulling out of the deal. They had a window where they could do that. They canceled the deal. So those T-shirts might be eBay material now, or yeah, something, right?
1: They're somewhere with a hit show T-shirt.
0: Exactly. But so that blows that up. And then that just kind of accelerates where Sternberg, there'd been some rumors maybe he was going to sell the team if they couldn't get a new stadium deal. So he puts the team on the market. It gets sold at the end of the 25 season. These new owners come in. It was a gentleman from Jacksonville who has a whole building company, Patrick Zalupski. Bill Cosgrove, who's from the Midwest, Union Home Mortgage, tons of money, both these guys. And then they hire Ken Babby to be the CEO, owned a couple minor league teams, familiar with the Tampa Bay area, but from the D.C. Baltimore area at the time. So they come in, and to their credit, the first press conference they had right after the 25 season, they said, our number one focus is to get a new stadium built. We want to get it. We're looking on the Tampa side. We want to build it with a big development around it. And that's what our focus is going to be more than anything else. And as this unfolded, they identified a site in Tampa adjacent to Steinbrenner Field, of all places, where the Rays had just played that season, across from the football stadium, if you're familiar with the area. There's a community college there now. They're going to knock that down and then kind of rebuild and incorporate it in it. So they have this plan. In theory, by the end of the 26th season, they were supposed to have things signed, sealed, delivered, start construction with the idea of opening it for the 29 season. And their plans, you know, similar to the previous one, are predicated on it being done on that timetable. So, you know, as you guys know here, as you're trying to go through this, you know, a lot has to line up, and then a lot more has to go right to actually get the shovels in the ground and get it built. But it does appear, as we have this conversation, that there may be an end in sight to this.
1: We're talking to Mark Topkin, who covers the Tampa Bay Rays.

0: If you had to come up with a Tampa Bay Rays Mount Rushmore of personalities, whether it's player, owner, manager, whatever, I imagine Evan Longoria is up there. I don't know if Ben Zobrist is or not, or James Shields is or not, but who's up there, would you say?
1: Yeah, it's tough if you have to limit it to four. We've actually had this conversation a couple times, and Longoria's an automatic. I mean, David Price won a Cy Young there. Blake Snell won a Cy Young there, but didn't maybe have the impact as much. Ben Zobrist was their best player for a number of years, and, you know, he loved by the people who figure out the WAR number because he did so many things to help a team win. So if you look at the WAR rating, he's way up there. Carl Crawford is one of the best players in franchise history. If you're building a Mount Rushmore or a statue, I mean, the two statues they have now are Longoria and then Aki Uemura for stepping on second base to clinch their first pennant. He's not going to be on the Mount Rushmore, but Joe Maddon's probably in that conversation, and I mean, it's kind of getting to the point where Kevin Cash might be in that conversation. He'll win his 1,000th game early next season with the Rays. This is his 12th season, the 26th. He's the longest tenured manager with any current job. So I think, you know, there's four or five players. There's a couple managers that possibly could end up in that situation. It'll be curious. They're, like I mentioned earlier, they're kind of getting caught up on their Hall of Fame here. Longoria, they didn't want to do it at the Steinbrenner Field year, so they pushed it back a year. He's going in alone this year. They're also retiring his number. He'll be the first true Rays player to have his number retired. Boggs' number was retired. He only played there for two seasons. But Evan Longoria's number three. It's a little tidbit for you. The entire time after Longoria was traded to the Giants, under orders from Stu Sternberg, the owner of the team, no one else was allowed to wear number three. So it was kind of quasi-retired anyway, but that became official here at the end of the 26th season.
0: Well, Mark Topkin, Tampa Bay Times, we've been reading you for years. You've been there since before the beginning. You're still there. It's a fascinating franchise and market and history, and we really appreciate you sharing some of it with us today.
1: Anytime, Steve. I always love our chats.
2: Always good to hear from Mark and learn a little bit more about one of the more interesting organizations in baseball in the Tampa Bay Rays. Getting ready for baseball tonight. Tonight's pitching matchup is presented by IBEW Local 124, providing the best opportunities in the electrical field of construction for over a century. For the Royals, it's right-hander Michael Wacha. He makes his 22nd start of the season. He enters with a 3.60 ERA, and he's tied for the American League lead with 14 quality starts. Meanwhile, for the Rockies, it's right-hander Tomoyuki Sugano. He makes his 19th start of the season. He enters with a 4.69 ERA in his first season as a member of the Rockies. It's the Royals and Rockies. Hail-delayed start to the game. First pitch is next.
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2: Good evening from Denver, Colorado, and hello from Coors Field. Tonight, the Kansas City Royals begin a three-game series against the Colorado Rockies. Thanks for joining us inside the IBEW Local 124 broadcast booth with Steve Stewart and our producer-engineer, Eric Guthrie. I'm Jake Eisenberg. Well, the Royals are putting a tough series against the Twins behind them, dropped 2 out of 3 in Minneapolis. And so the Royals begin the final leg of this three-city road trip at 46-64. Meanwhile, the Colorado Rockies are 42-67. The weather has been wild over the last hour and a half here in Denver. It was clear skies and very hot during batting practice today. And then right before the scheduled first pitch time, the rain swirled around and the hail came through. If you can believe it, there was hail on July 31st. But as quickly as it came, it went. And now clear skies, 84 degrees, a gorgeous night for baseball at Coors Field. 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Now the sun's just about gone down relative to the ballpark all the way in the left field corner. Some long shadows still extend toward the right field foul pole, but most of the field is now in darkness with the stadium lights on. Still some bright blue skies up above here at Coors Field. Carter Jensen leads off for the Royals tonight. Right-hander Tomoyuki Sugano, third base side of the rubber, winds and delivers. 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Infield shaded to the right side against Jensen. Hands high near his helmet from the left side. Sugano delivers. Just a little bit outside, caught the edge, called a strike, and it's 1-1 on Carter Jensen. Lane Thomas on deck, and then Jack Caglione to follow. Top third of Matt Quatrero's lineup against 36-year-old righty Tomoyuki Sugano. He kicks the left leg and delivers. Jensen swats it in the air, third base side, foul ground. Kyle Karros is over, tore the rolled up tarp, and he makes the catch. And Jensen's out, one away. Thankfully, that tarp is rolled up now. It was certainly put to good use earlier this evening. Along with Kyle Karros at third, the Rockies have Ezekiel Tovar at shortstop. Tyler Freeman's the second baseman. TJ Rumfield plays first, with all-star Hunter Goodman catching. Jake McCarthy in left. Brenton Doyle, just off the injured list, is in center. And Troy Johnston is in right field. First pitch now to Lane Thomas. Fastball popped up left side of the infield. Fair territory this time. Kyle Karros is underneath it again. Waves his arms twice like he's swimming in a pool, and he makes the catch. Thomas is out, two gone. Well, Matt Quatrero did say pregame that the Royals understand that Tomoyuki Sugano is a pitcher that wants to induce ground balls. He's not a strikeout artist. He's more pitch to contact. The Royals did see him twice last year when he was with the Orioles. And so Q did say that the key was to get Sugano in the air. First pitch now to Jack Caglione. Swung out and missed, and it's 0-1. And Sugano has allowed 20 home runs in his 96 innings. He's given up at least 2 home runs each of his last 3 starts. And there could be home runs aplenty here in the thin Denver air. Here's the 0-1 pitch. Low and outside, 1-1 on Jack Caglione. He homered yesterday. That was a 2-run shot against the Twins to right field. Cag's 17th home run of the season. He was 2-for-4 overall. He's got back-to-back multi-hit games. Here's the pitch. Fastball sliced down the left field line. Foul, bouncing toward the rolled-up tarp, and it's 1-2 on Jack Caglione. The Royals are in their road gray uniforms tonight, tops and bottoms. Thick royal blue stripe down the side of each leg. Kansas City in black royal blue letters and an arc across the chest. Jack Caglione wears a royal blue number 14. Sugano's ready again, and here's his 1-2 pitch to Jack Caglione. Swung on and missed, strike 3. It was a fastball above the zone. Caglione chased it, and the inning is over. The Royals go down in order against Tomoyuki Sugano. We go to the bottom of the first at Coors Field. Royals nothing. Rockies coming up, and Michael Wacha to the mound.
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1: Michael Wacha is on the mound for his 22nd start of the season. He enters with a 360 ERA in 132 and a third innings. Fifth most innings in all of baseball, third most in the American League. But by the time tonight's game is over, Michael Wacha very well could be back in that top spot. Last time out, seven innings of two-run ball against the Tigers, a game the Royals won 3-2. He faces Jake McCarthy to start the bottom of the first, and Waka's first pitch. It's a fastball just high, and that's ball one. Scoreless game, bottom of the first at Coors Field. The Royals have the corner infielders in on the grass. Middle infielders back against the lefty McCarthy. The pitch. Popped up foul. Back behind home plate. Carter Jensen sheds the mask. Runs toward the backstop netting and watches it land in about the fifth row or so. One ball, one strike on McCarthy. He is a hard-nosed player with a ton of speed and has not one, but two leadoff inside the park home runs this year. Here's the 1-1 pitch. Check swing foul, third base side, off the facing of the Royals dugout, third base side. It's 1-2. Here's one to impress your friends. The last time there was a big leaguer with two leadoff inside the park homers in the same season was 1929, a guy named Ed Rausch. The pitch. McCarthy pops it up, shallow left center field, a lot of grass out there. Isaac Collins sprints in from left, he makes the grab, and McCarthy's out, one away. It is a return to Colorado for Isaac Collins, who was drafted by the Rockies in the ninth round in 2019. Then went over to the Brewers in the Rule 5 draft. Made his big league debut in 2024 against the Rockies. And now he makes his offseason home in the Denver area. First pitch now to lefty Mickey Moniak. Fastball swung out and missed, and it's 0-1. Along with Isaac Collins in left, the Royals have Lane Thomas in center. John Rabe gets the start in right field. And Josh Rojas plays third. Andrew Velasquez is up the middle at short. Here's the pitch. That's high. One ball, one strike. Michael Massey plays second with Jack Caglione at first. And Carter Jensen does the catching for Michael Wacha tonight. One ball, one strike on Mickey Moniak. Here's the pitch. Changeup flick down the right field line, hooking toward the corner. It lands fair just inside the chalk and bounds into the 350 mark. Rabe picks it up, flings it back towards second. Moniak standing at second. He's got a one-out double. It's been a lot of that for Mickey Moniak this year. This has been his best year as a big leaguer. Same can be said for a lot of members of the Rockies, even though they are 42-67. This is a Rockies team that has had a potent offense this year, as you might expect to be the case for the team that spends half of their season playing at Coors Field, a ballpark that helps offense more than any other. The batter now is two-time All-Star Hunter Goodman. And boy, has he been one of the best hitters in baseball this year. First pitch to him. Bounced straight back and it's 0-1. Well, Goodman has 31 home runs this season, tied for the third most in baseball, also tied for his career best. And he is not just a Coors Field merchant. He actually has more home runs on the road than he does at home. The pitch. Low and outside. One ball, one strike. Well, the Rockies as a team average right around 4.75 runs per game. 4.72. It is the eighth best runs per game mark in baseball this year. Here's the 1-1. Swung out and missed, and it's 1-2. Good changeup for Michael Wacha. As has usually been the case with the Rockies, the question isn't how many runs can they score. The question is, can they stop the other team from scoring? And while the Rockies have a top 10 offense in baseball, they have

a bottom five pitching staff in baseball, highest starters ERA in baseball, third highest bullpen ERA in baseball. The 1-2 pitch, swung on and missed, strike three. Goodman chased a changeup in the dirt. Jensen picks it up and puts the tag on his fellow catcher. Goodman's out. Two gone in the bottom of the first. Walker's got his first strikeout tonight. And now he faces

0: four times in his career, but he hasn't pitched here since 2019. And that was a much different chapter of his career. The 2-0 pitch. Sliced foul, third base side, into the netting. Two balls and a strike now on T.J. Rumfield. Runner on second, two outs, bottom of the first. Scoreless game. Gorgeous night in Denver. You can see the sunset shades along the horizon behind the big mountain scoreboard above the left field stands. Waka delivers, and Rumfield dribbles it foul behind the plate, and it's 2-2. And as usual at this ballpark, regardless of record, it is just about a full house. Here's the pitch. Fastball down and in, and the count's full on Rumfield. Three balls and two strikes. Waka steps off the back of the rubber and resets. Well, the Rockies last year were 43-119, worst record in baseball. They actually set a major league record in how much they got outscored. The pitch. Rumfield loops it toward first. Caglione leaps. It's past his glove into right of base hit. Moniak rounds first. Ray picks it up and lofts it towards second. No chance for a play at the plate. It's a soft, broken bat. Two-out single for T.J. Rumfield. And the Rockies strike first tonight. Royals down 1-0 in the bottom of the first inning. It was a changeup over the outer half. Rumfield just threw the bat head out against it, and it was barely out of Jack Caglione's reach. Runner on first with two outs in the bottom of the first inning. Royals down 1-0 to the Rockies tonight. Batters now Kyle Karros. Crouch stands from the right side. The pitch. Hit on the ground, back up the middle, a base hit into center field. Rumfield hits the bag at second, starts to go to third, now stops and goes back to the bat. Back-to-back two-out hits for the Rockies. Runners on first and second with two outs for Tyler Freeman. So last year, the Rockies got outscored by 424 runs. That was the worst run differential in baseball history. The Rockies have the second worst run differential in the game this year. They've been outscored by 113 runs entering tonight. First pitch to Tyler Freeman. Inside ball one. And while the Rockies still find themselves 25 games under 500, it is a much different year. Their next win equals their season total from last year, 43. The pitch. Chopped toward shortstop. Velasquez grabs the high topspin hop. Shovel to Massey, covering second in time for the force out. And the inning is over. Well, the Rockies get a two-out run in the bottom of the first. They score one run on three hits. No errors in the inning and two left on base. We go to the second in Denver. Rockies 1, Royals nothing.
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Top of the second inning at Coors Field, the Royals trail the Rockies 1-0. And Salvador Perez leads off against right-hander Tomoyuki Sugano. Here's the first pitch to Salvi. Low and outside, ball one. Salvi's no stranger to Coors Field. He's played here plenty over his career. He was the starting catcher in the All-Star game here back in 2021. That was his seventh of his nine All-Star selections. Here's the 1-0 pitch. Low and outside, two balls, no strikes. Salvi's 0-for-3 against Sugano, who again the Royals faced twice last year when he was a member of the Orioles, his first season in Major League Baseball. Sugano fires. Salvi rips it towards shortstop. It skips past Tovar's glove into left center field. Should be a base hit for Salvador Perez. That was a screamer. And Tovar's only chance was to pick it on a short hop. And that was 102 off the bat. Leadoff man on for the Royals. That brings up Michael Massey. It is, in fact, a single for Salvi. That's single by Salvi. And every Royals single this season earns a donation from Sun Life and the Kansas City Royals Foundation for Team Smile and their mission to improve the oral health of Kansas City youth. First pitch now to Massey. In for a strike, and it's 0-1. So Sugano made his Major League debut last year with the Orioles. That was after he spent 12 years pitching professionally in Japan, in NPB.

0: Pitching professionally in Japan in NPB, all for the Yomiuri Giants, a team that was managed by his uncle, Tatsunori Hara. Sagano delivers as he takes high, 1-1. Now, Sagano is a legendary figure in Japanese baseball, an incredibly decorated career. Three-time MVP in the Japanese Professional League, an eight-time All-Star, two-time Sawamura Award winner. That's the equivalent of the Cy Young. He was the Triple Crown winner in 2018. The pitch. Hit on the ground toward third base. Carroll scoops it up, flings over to second. One out there. Relay to first is in time for two. It's a double play. Carroll was a little bit off the line, but in perfect position in the hole. Quickly two outs in the second. We pause 10 seconds for station ID. This is the Royals Baseball Network.
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0: We're coming to you live from the IBEW Local 124 broadcast booth. Royals down 1-0, top of the second inning. First pitch to Isaac Collins. Home of the Adirondack called strike, and it's 0-1. Thanks for hanging out with us tonight. I know it's a little bit later than you expected. We had a hail delay here in Denver. You heard that correctly. Came out of nowhere and then stopped as quickly as it started. The 0-1 pitch. Collins swings and misses. It's 0-2. Steve Stewart and our producer-engineer Eric Guthrie. I'm Jake Eisenberg. So far, the Royals only have one hit against Tomoyuki Sagano, and Isaac Collins is in an 0-2 hole. This is a hometown series for Collins, who lives about 45 minutes from here. Just moved here this past offseason, in fact. Sagano rocks and delivers the 0-2. Bounces in, one ball, two strikes. It was as Isaac was moving to Denver, moving into his new house, that he got word that he'd been traded to the Royals. And after a slow start with the Royals, he's become a pretty consistent producer toward the bottom of the Royals lineup. Here's the pitch. Collins laces it into center field. It hangs up for Doyle, who streaks in, dives, and misses. It rolls all the way to center field fence. Collins sprints to second. He rounds the bag. On his hand, getting to third. Wilson holds him there. Anything can happen at Coors Field, especially when somebody misses on a dive. For a second, Isaac Collins was maybe thinking he'd circle the bases. He's got to settle for a triple.
2: We need Tolbert to hit one of those this weekend.
0: Can we declare early cycle watch for Isaac Collins?
2: Sure. Your Coors Field, why not?
0: Runner on third with two outs for John Rabe. It's Brenton Doyle's first game since late May. Just came off the injured list from an oblique injury today. First pitch to Rave, and it's outside, ball one. Brenton Doyle's a two-time Gold Glover. Won Gold Gloves in center in 2023 and 2024. But he missed on that diving attempt. Can the Royals take advantage? Here's the pitch. Rave lines it towards shortstop. It short hops into Tovar's mitt, but he gloves it cleanly and throws to first for the out. The inning is over. So the Royals get a break with a triple for Isaac Collins. And John Rabe hit it hard, but right at the shortstop Tovar. And the Royals do not score. No runs, two hits, no errors, one left. Bottom of the second next. Rockies 1, Royals nothing.
3: On a Saturday in Detroit, Salvador Perez made history. Swing and a ball well hit. Left field, way back and gone! 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
1: 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The Royals trail the Rockies 1-0, bottom of the second inning at Coors Field. Michael Wacha faces left-handed hitting Troy Johnston. First pitch. Johnston slaps it towards shortstop. Velasquez leaps and grabs it. He extended his left arm up into the air and brought it right down with his red glove. Johnston's out on the first pitch. One away in the bottom of the second inning. So Velasquez got a tentacle up in the air. They call him Squid. Here's Brenton Doyle. First pitch. Fastball low, and that's ball one. Again, Doyle just came off the IL today. He's been limited to 43 games this season, dealing with a left oblique injury most of the year. Wacha delivers. Fastball low, two balls, no strikes. And Doyle, much like Ezekiel Tovar behind him in the lineup, had a breakout season in 2024, but it has not been sustained since then. The 2-0 pitch. Low and inside, three balls, no strikes. And Doyle had 23 homers, 30 steals, and a gold glove in 2024. But since then, 16 homers, 27 steals, and zero gold gloves. And Tovar on deck behind him right now has the lowest OPS of any qualified hitter in baseball. Here's the pitch. In for a strike, and it's 3-1. Royals down 1-0, bottom of the second inning. Bases empty, one out. Wacha delivers. Just low and outside. Called a strike by Hunter Wendelstedt, the home plate umpire. No challenge from Doyle. He seemed to think that it was going to be ball four. And had he challenged, it likely would have been. Wacha will take it. Three balls, two strikes on Doyle. Here's the pitch. Swung on and missed, strike three. Doyle comes up empty against a changeup. Second strikeout for Wacha, two gone now in the bottom of the second. Brings up Ezekiel Tovar at the bottom of the Rockies lineup. He's in the third year of a seven-year contract extension he signed that started a couple of years ago. He made it look great that first year, but it's been tough sledding since. First pitch to Tovar. It's a fastball outside, and that's ball one. Royals down 1-0, bottom of the second. Michael Wacha is bidding for what would be an American League most 15 quality starts. The pitch. It's inside, two balls, no strikes.
2: Too bad they can't amend the definition of quality start for this ballpark, but they don't. It's just like any other park in that regard.
1: Wacha delivers. Tovar clips it into Jensen's mid a strike, and it's 2-1.
2: Maybe a Coors Field quality start is at least five innings and maybe four runs allowed.
1: The pitch. Swung out and missed. Tovar lost his helmet on the swing, 2-2. Or maybe five innings and fewer than two home runs allowed.
2: There you go.
1: And the definition of a quality start, the minimum requirement is at least six innings, three or fewer earned runs. And you might say, well, Jake, that's a 450 ERA. Is that really quality? That's not for me to decide. The pitch, that's high, 3-2. The idea is that even with that as the minimum requirement, again, Wacha's been much better than that in most of his 14 quality starts, you've given your team a chance to win. The pitch. Tovar swings and misses at a changeup in the dirt. Strike three. Back-to-back case for Wacha to end a 1-2-3 at bottom of the second inning. We go to the third at Coors Field. Rockies 1, Royals nothing.
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5: 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Field, the Royals trail the Rockies 1-0. We've seen already a little bit of everything weather-wise tonight, Stu, and we're in for a fun weekend of baseball. It's always a little bit funky here in Denver.
6: Always great to be here, and always a lot of Royals fans as they make their way the other direction, many of them on I-70, and they're certainly not that far from western Kansas, where, while there are Denver area sports fans, plenty of Royals fans in western Kansas as well. In this Denver metro area, it's a great place to come, Coors Field. Josh Rojas leads off inning number 3, 1-0 Colorado. Sugano the righty deals, and Rojas waves and misses at the first pitch curveball from this 36-year-old right-hander. It'll be Josh Rojas, Andrew Velasquez, Carter Jensen here in the Royals' third inning. Misses outside. It's 1-1 the count. Rojas has had very good career numbers against the Rockies, and it's pretty good sample size. He spent a lot of years with Arizona in this division, so he came in with 180 at-bats against Colorado. 1-1. Swing, a late swing and a fastball, and a foul out of play off to the left. He came in a 317 hitter against these guys with an 870 OPS and 180 at-bats. 5 homers, 35 driven in. So he's certainly comfortable in this ballpark. 1-2, as many hitters are, of course. And the pitch, swing, slicer down the left field line. On the run, McCarthy over toward the sidewall. He reaches out and makes a catch. Beautiful catch as he reaches the glove out in front of him and grabs it before running into the wall down the left side. So it's stayed in play, and it is out number 1. Very nice shoestring catch right before getting to the side netting down near the left field corner. Now Velasquez, the number 9 hitter, switch hitter batting left-handed, 0 for his last 12. And he'll take a breaking ball for a strike. The sweeper from Tomoyuki Sugano, making his 19th start. He's 10-4 with a 4.69 ERA. Third baseman Caro's playing in on the grass. Here's the pitch. Breaking ball bounces in front of the plate. 1-1 the count. Two starts against the Royals last year with Baltimore. Sugano 1-1 with a 2.38 ERA. Allowed a couple of homers last year to Bobby Witt Jr., who is unavailable to help the Royals at the moment. 1-1 the count on Velasquez. Now the pitch, a bunt, and it is a foul ball.
5: Well, we heard from Q this afternoon regarding Bobby Witt Jr. is that he's been progressing every day and better every day, but he'll be 100% full go in time for the Royals homestand beginning on Tuesday. So while there was a thought that maybe he'd be back for this series in Colorado, then we'll see him back at Kauffman Stadium.
6: That'll be great to see him back on the field.
5: It sounds like the similar could be true for Kyle Isbell also.
6: Yeah, he's getting very close. 1-2. Velasquez batting left-handed, swings and chops at foul. Pitch was in on it.

0: course, Tuesday night, be there early. It's a 6:40 first pitch, but 6:15 is when the ceremony in which George Brett will participate, and they honor Salvi as the Royals' all-time home run leader. They'll be honoring Salvi Tuesday night at 6:15. Get there early. 1-2. Now the pitch, and it's in the dirt. 2-2 the count. Isbell's 3-for-3 for Omaha tonight, so he has just been tearing it up at Triple-A. Feels like he has three hits every night. They used to call Whit Merrifield two-hit Whit. Three-hit Kyle, at least at Omaha. Swing, fly ball, right center, and closing on it to make the catch is Troy Johnston for the second out of the inning.
1: That ball knuckled a little bit on its way out to right center, too.
0: Now Carter Jensen for a second time. He popped out foul to the third baseman Kyle Karros' first time. Carter went 1-for-12 with a double in the Minnesota series. Just four hits on the road trip. So he should be getting ready to heat up before too long. Denver's a great place to do that for a ball player. Here's the pitch. And a big swing and a miss. Strike one. That was the splitter, which is a big feature of Sagano's repertoire. He throws the splitter 21% of the time. So throws it as much as he throws his four-seam fastball. 0-1 the count on Carter. Nobody on, two down the pitch. And there's a called strike in the outside corner. Another splitter. Sagano has won six consecutive decisions, but his ERA in that time is 5.73 in the seven starts in which he has six consecutive victories. 0-2, swing and a tapper foul.
1: And while that sounds like a pitching statistic, it's really a Rockies offense statistic.
0: Yes. It's somewhat of a Coors Field statistic.
1: That's incredible. The Rockies are 12-6 when Sagano has pitched this year.
0: Sagano working with a 1-0 lead in the third. 0-2 on Jensen. Here's the pitch, and it's upstairs, and it's 1-2. This is the Royals' eighth visit to Coors Field. The Royals are 21-16 all time against the Rockies. Second best winning percentage against any franchise around baseball that they've gone up against. 1-2 pitch. Bounced up the first baseline, foul. Royals are 9-11 in this ballpark. Interleague play began in a different form back in 1997. And it's been tweaked a few times. But now we're in the era where you go to a city every other year in the other league. And so the Royals were here 2 years ago, and here they are back again. And the 1-2 pitch. And a swing and a miss. He got him with a splitter. Strikeout. Second of the night for Sagano. A 1-2-3 inning. We go to the home third. 1-0 Rockies.
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0: Bottom of the third inning, and Jake McCarthy, left-handed hitter, will lead things off.

off for the Rockies. As Carter Jensen is getting his gear back on after making the final out in the top of the inning. Now Carter's ready to go catch as Luke Maley was warming up Michael Wacha. Wacha gave up a run on three hits in the first inning. And then he got the bottom of the order, 1-2-3, in the second inning. Michael Wacha is 0-2 with a 5.87 ERA in three career starts in this ballpark. So he hasn't pitched here a whole lot, but it has not been friendly to him to this point. So far, he's given up one run over two innings.

0: Jake McCarthy, the former Arizona Diamondbacks outfielder, now in his first year with the Rockies. Fly to left his first time. Left-handed batter. Pitch. Swing, and he lights it down the left field line. Slicing. Foul. Foul ball down the left field line off the bat of Jake McCarthy. He's with Arizona from 21 until last year. Former Virginia Cavalier. They have a Cavalier and a Hokie, a UVA and a Virginia Tech former player in their lineup. Those are big rival schools. Here's the 0-1, and a fastball's high. 1-1 on Jake McCarthy. He'll be followed by Mickey Moniak and Hunter Goodman. Top of the order for the Rockies. And the pitch. And a wave and a miss. He tried to hold up, but he went around. Tried to check his swing. Fooled by the Waka changeup. And while Waka has struggled in this ballpark in past matchups, a lot of these hitters haven't seen it before. Now McCarthy has, but he came in 0-for-5 against him. He's now 0-for-6 against him. 1-2 in the pitch. And he pops it foul out of play off to the left into this big crowd, which had to wait out a 1-hour rain delay at the start. They had to head for cover when a big storm came in from the Rocky Mountains. And for a time, not just rain, but hail was falling here on July the 31st. There's a pitch up and in. 2-2 the count. July 31st, for a lot of years, has been the trade deadline. This year it is August the 3rd. It's Monday. 2-2. Swing and a miss at the Waka changeup. And there is Waka's fourth strikeout of the night as he gets McCarthy. Mickey Moniak in his second year with the Rockies. He doubled to right field and scored in the first inning, the only run of the game by either team. Now he's up for a second time. Left-handed hitter, the DH, first pitch swing, and he yanks it foul off the side netting down by the Camberwell, down beyond the Royals dugout, or the Rockies dugout, I should say. The Rockies have the first base dugout, Royals on the third base side. Now the 0-1, and it misses low. Are 3-4 on this longest road trip of the year, a 10-game road trip that wraps up Sunday here. 1-1 on Moniak, and the pitch to him. He swings and misses at the change. One ball, two strikes. Michael Waka tied for the American League lead with 14 quality starts. Royals rotation has been rolling along since the All-Star break. Here's the 1-2. Fastball's high. 2-2 the count. And Royals starters came in having pitched 17 straight scoreless innings going back to Tuesday. Talking about the starters. And there's a foul ball off the bat of Moniak. Royals starters since the All-Star break overall, beginning with that San Diego series, have a 2.84 ERA, number one in the major leagues, and two or fewer runs allowed by their starting pitcher in 10 of their 13 games since then. And a swing and a miss that time by Moniak. He's down on strikes on another change. A pitch working beautifully, as it so often does, for Michael Waka.
1: That's a pitch that he's had to lean on tonight at Coors Field especially. He's not going to necessarily get the same kind of movement on the curveball, but the changeup's been great. All five of his strikeouts now have been on the changeup. All swinging.
0: Two up, two down for Hunter Goodman. Now already a two-time All-Star at the age of 26. Their catcher, right-handed batter, looking at his strike. He struck out. He was the first Waka strikeout victim on the change back in the first inning. First pitch is strike on Hunter Goodman, who's got 31 homers. Here's a pitch down low. Tied for third most home runs in the major leagues. Just got back from a road trip to Milwaukee and San Diego. The Rockies did. Here's the 1-1. Fastball misses high. 2-1. They went 1-4 on the trip. They won 1 out of 3 in Milwaukee, and they were swept in a two-game series in San Diego. 2-1. Now the pitch. Swing and a miss at a fastball. Two balls, two strikes on Hunter Goodman. His name comes up a lot in trade speculation because he's a very talented young

0: catcher, right-handed hitter with power. He would demand a King's ransom if they were to trade him, but they still have 3 years of control with him. 2-2, and it misses low. We'll see if somebody wants to pay a very, very steep price, but it doesn't seem a trade is imminent, but we'll see. 3-2 on Hunter Goodman. Nobody on, two down. Bottom of the third, 1-0 Rockies. Waka deals. And a swing and a miss, and he strikes him out with a changeup again. That pitch working beautifully. Waka's had to lean on it, and lean on it he has. A 1-2-3 third inning. We go to the fourth. It is a 1-0 Rockies lead.
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0: And Bobby swings and hits it deep. And that ball is long gone.
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0: 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Lane Thomas leads off inning number 4. 1-3-0 for the Rockies, 0-2-0 for the Royals. Sagano back to work. The Japanese right-hander deals a pitch low to Lane Thomas. He popped out to the third baseman, Kyle Karros' first time up. Lane went 2-for-10 in Minnesota. He's had a very good month of July, cooling off a little bit toward the end of the month. Here's the 1-0. Swing and a miss. 1-ball, 1-strike. Lane Thomas, Jack Caglione, Salvador Perez for the Royals. The Royals have gotten one base runner as far as third base. Isaac Collins tripled in the second, but they couldn't get him home. And the 1-1. And it misses away. Another night game tomorrow. And then a day game here Sunday before the Royals come home for their homestand that begins Tuesday night. 1-2 on Lane. Once again in center field tonight, the pitch. Breaking ball misses outside. Tomorrow will be a night game. Here's the next one. Swing, line drive to center. Doyle barely has to move. Their center fielder puts it away. And there's out number 1. And that'll bring up Caglione, who went 4-for-11, including a booming homer yesterday, a couple of walks in that Minnesota series. They shade him around to the right on the infield, but not the outfield, the pitch. And he takes it outside for a ball. 7:10 will be the time of the first pitch in tomorrow's game. So 7:10 Kansas City time tomorrow. And then a 2:10 start on Sunday, KC time. And there's a pitch a little bit low. 2-0 the count on Caglione.

0: Will he hit a long drive at Coors Field as hundreds of hitters have before him? We'll see as he plays here for the first time tonight. 2-0 pitch, swing, and he grounds it hard and up the middle. Backhanded grab by Tovar. Throws to first on a hop. They got him. Good play by Tovar on a rocket headed toward center field. He had to go to his right as he was playing up the middle with Kags up there. Played it on the backhand, fired to first to TJ Rumfield, and they got the out. Two down. 1-15 off the bat. Almost left a hole in the glove of Tovar, their shortstop. Now Salvi. He will take a pitch low for a ball. Salvi in his career against Colorado. 70 at-bats before tonight. 329 average. Two homers, 14 driven in. One of his two homers has happened in this yard. Only one. Here's the 0-1. Missed outside. One home run in seven previous games in this yard. He did come in 9 for 32 in this yard, so about a .281 hitter lifetime here. And then he singled his first time up tonight. Here's the 1-1. And he takes it outside. In the usual Salvi fashion, he also hit it hard, just like Hags just did. His one 102 off the glove of the shortstop, Tovar. 2-1 on Salvador Perez. Nobody on, two down. Here's the pitch. Swing. Fly ball. Hit to center. Doyle coming in. He's there. He's got it. And Royals go in order. We go to the bottom of the fourth. 1-0 Rockies.
1: And Doug.
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0: 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Michael Wacha is equal to career high. He has struck out five consecutive batters going back to the second inning. He gets left-handed hitting TJ Rumfield here in the fourth. First pitch swing and a pop fly into shallow left. Collins coming in. He's under it and the streak ends at five, but even better, you could say, he gets an out on the first pitch here in the fourth inning. He was on a curveball. So he's been getting his strikeouts on changeups, but unafraid to throw the curve there, and it has the desired result.
6: He's also been getting a lot of swings and misses in general on the changeup. Nine of them so far tonight.
0: Kyle Karros, right-handed batter, stands in. He looks at a strike from Wacha. Karros, one of several Rockies who had never faced Wacha before this evening. Son of Eero Karros in his second year as a big leaguer. Here's the pitch. And it misses low. Played his college ball at UCLA. Second round pick. A second year in the big leagues, fifth round pick out of UCLA.

0: LA 3 years ago. 1-1. Now the pitch. And that one missed outside. 2-1 the count on Karros. Scoreboard imploring this big crowd to make some noise, and they are.
1: Some mile high noise.
0: Yes. 2-1. Swing and a liner hit hard and into left field for a hit. So Kyle Karros has a one out single, and he's 2-for-2 tonight against Walker.
1: Have you ever gone up to the row of purple seats here at Coors Field that signifies a mile above sea level?
0: I don't know that I have. I don't think I have.
1: We should take an expedition tomorrow.
0: We should.
1: Pack your oxygen tank.
0: That's right. Hope our nose doesn't start bleeding immediately upon achieving that level. Now it's Tyler Freeman there, right-handed hitting second baseman. Runner at first, one out. First pitch, misses inside for a ball. Yeah, they have. And that'll be challenged by Carter Jensen. Look up on the big board in left field, and it is a strike. Carter Jensen continuing to do so many things well, including challenging at the right time and in the right situations and winning a lot of challenges. 0-1 now on Freeman, and the pitch. Swing, grounder to second. Diving stop, Massey. Gets up, throws as he's falling down, and he still gets the out at first base. He slipped as he was throwing, but he still got enough on the throw to get the out at first base as he got it to Caglione.
1: I'll put another line on his Gold Glove resume. And start sending it around.
0: A diving stop. He had to lay out, diving to his left, got up, and he got the ball to first base. So a tough way to get Karros to second from Freeman's standpoint, but he did get him in his scoring position. Now with two down, Troy Johnston, their left-handed hitting right fielder, will stand in. He lined out to a leaping Andrew Velasquez, the shortstop, his first time. Waka checks runner at second, now deals, and a swing and a miss at the first pitch changeup. From the IBEW Local 124 broadcast booth here at Coors Field in Denver. We started an hour late because of rain and hail. 0-1. Swing. Chopper to the right side. Massey has it on the outfield grass. Pitcher covering. He threw it by him. It goes to the dugout and a run's going to score. Massey's throw a little offline. Caglione bailed out at the last minute, thinking that Waka had the better chance to make the catch at first, but Waka's throw got away from Waka, or Massey's throw got away from Waka. A run came in to score as Karros came in to make it 2-0, and Johnston winds up at second base.
1: Now Waka just straight up missed it. He was looking down to make sure his foot was on the base while he was reaching for the throw, which was on target. Now Waka just missed catching it.
0: That's a shame, because he got a ground ball just like he would have wanted, and it's going to be an E4 error on Massey, and now Brenton Doyle will stand in, right-handed hitter, and he'll take a strike, and all of a sudden it's 2-0 Rockies. Now the pitch. Swing and a ground ball pulled fair and off the glove of Rojas down the left field line. Another run's going to score as Johnston comes around. Sliding in safely with an RBI double is Brenton Doyle, and it's 3-0 Rockies. Well, the third baseman Rojas diving toward the third base line, trying to get to it. He just touched it with his glove, but he could not secure it, and it kept going down the line. And all of a sudden, now it's a 3-0 lead. And that will bring up the number 9 hitter, Tovar, the right-handed hitting shortstop. So Johnston comes around to score. 2 runs in this inning. Runner at second, 2 down. The pitch to Tovar's in the dirt, blocked by Carter Jensen. Field straight up for right-handed hitting Tovar, who came in a 198 hitter. He came in 5 for his last 48, a 104 average in that span, and he struck out his first time up tonight. Walk about to throw his 64th pitch of the night. Here comes the 1-0. Swing, fly ball, right field.
1: Back goes Rave on the track, reaches up, makes the catch, and then runs into the chain link

0: Defense out there in right field, but Rave made the play into the inning, but the Rockies put up two runs. We go to the fifth, 3-0, Colorado.
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6: 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We start the fifth inning at Coors Field. The Royals are down 3-0 to the Rockies. Only one of the three runs that Michael Wacha has allowed is earned. Michael Massey leads off the top of the fifth. Tomoyuki Sugano kicks the left leg and delivers. It's a first pitch splitter over the outside corner, called strike one. Massey was charged with an error with two outs in the fourth inning. And the Rockies wound up scoring both of their runs in the fourth after the error, one as a result of the error directly. Sugano delivers. Massey drops down a bunt right back to the mound. Sugano picks it up, plants sidearm to first in time for the out, one away. So the bunt didn't work. One guy in the top of the fifth. That brings up Isaac Collins. He tripled his first time up. Lined one to center field. Brenton Doyle tried to make a diving catch but missed. And the ball rolled all the way to the base of the center field wall. And it is 415 feet to straightaway center field here at Coors Field. Here's the pitch. And on the ground to the right side, second baseman Tyler Freeman flags it down, running to his left. Throws to first for the out, quickly two away. Brings up John Rabe with the bases empty. It's 347 feet down the left field line. And 390 to the gap in left center. 415 to dead center. 375 to right center with a higher fence in front of the two bullpens out there. 350 down the right field line with a higher wall out there too. And the out-of-town scoreboard as well. First pitch to John Rave. And it's low for ball one. And they've got the old-school out-of-town scoreboard. You got to slide in those tiles to change the markings out there. Not one of those newfangled electronic ones. Here's the 1-0 pitch to Rave. In for a strike, 1-1.
7: And even though it's big dimensions, obviously, you know, 390 to left center. Coffin Stadium until a few months ago was 387 at much closer to sea level. And of course, it's still 410 to center there at the K.
6: The 1-1 pitch stays outside, 2-1. And you think Coors Field, and the first thing that comes to mind is, oh, there's a ton of home runs. But the truth about this ballpark is, yes, while that's true, it's also the most expansive outfield in baseball. So a lot of extra base hits and a lot of singles. The pitch. Rave hits it on the ground to the right side, right at Tyler Freeman. He's got it, throws to first in time for the out, and the inning is over. Royals go down in order. We go to the bottom of the fifth. Rockies 3, Royals nothing.
8: Hi, this is Sam Graves. A few years back, I was at an event

0: someone came up to me. They said they were thinking about running for office and they wanted to know what it was like. I asked one question. Do you want the job or do you want the work? There was no answer, and honestly, most people don't. I've been serving in Congress for a while, long enough to work closely with President Trump to secure our border, restore law and order, and defeat woke nonsense. I've seen 738 members of Congress come and go, and many were more interested in the title than in doing the work. Chris DeGaulle is different. I didn't have to ask that question. Chris wants to go to work to make Trump's America First agenda a reality and fight for our farmers every day. Look, Nate Willett, he's a young man looking for a title, still trying to figure out where he stands, and he will say anything to get elected. What we need is a true conservative in Congress. This is Sam Graves. Please join me in supporting Chris DeGaulle on August 4th.
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3: 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Royals down 3-0 to the Rockies. Bottom of the fifth inning at Coors Field. First pitch to Jake McCarthy. And there's a changeup that stays outside. Ball one. Waka has leaned on that pitch tonight. He's gotten 10 swings and misses on his changeup so far tonight. Here's the pitch. Changeup swung out and missed. And it's 1-1. There's an 11th whiff on the changeup. Now, Waka's career high in whiffs on his changeup for his single start is 13. He delivers. McCarthy shows bunt, drops it down toward third. Rojas, bare hand pickup, sling to first, catch, stretch, in time for the out. Terrific play on both ends. Josh Rojas sniffs out the bunt attempt, and Jack Caglione uses his long legs to get the out in time. McCarthy's bunt doesn't work. One away in the bottom of the fifth. That brings up Mickey Moniak. First pitch to him. Change up low, ball one. Now get this. That time that Waka had 13 whiffs on his changeup, all the way back in 2015, and it was here. He delivers a changeup down and away, two balls, no strikes. So something about the way Michael Waka's changeup dives through the mountain air. The pitch. A little bit inside, three balls, no strikes on Mickey Moniak. Royals down 3-0, bottom of the fifth inning, bases empty, one out. Here's the pitch. Over the outer edge of strike, 3-1. Sun's gone down. It's dusk now in Denver. Stadium lights have been on since before first pitch. More firm shadows now from those lights. The pitch. Moniak rips it toward first, a one-hopper. Caglione stabs at it, gloves, and takes it to the bag himself. Moniak's out, two gone. Brings up Hunter Goodman, who's 0-for-2 with a couple of strikeouts tonight. Waka has struck out 6 tonight. So gone are the sunsets that inspired the Rockies' City Connect uniform. It's also inspired by the sunrises they see here in the Rocky Mountain region. It's a two-tone jersey top. The top half is bright blue. The bottom half of it is Rockies purple. First pitch to Goodman. And he takes high at ball one. And then Rockies in capital purple letters across the top of the purple part of the jersey. Yellow numbers. Lower left side and the back. The pitch. Goodman rolls it toward third. Rojas goes to an E, scoops it up, plants and throws to first in time for the out. And the inning is over. Michael Waka retires the Rockies in order. He's through 5 innings. He's allowed 3 runs, but only 1 earned. We go to the 6th at Coors Field. Rockies 3, Royals nothing.

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5: The sixth inning is our Sonic Slam inning. Our contestant, Solomon Rush from Leavenworth. If Royals hit a home run out of the park in this inning, Solomon wins $700. Royals hit a grand slam out of the park in this inning, Solomon wins $25,000 from Sonic and the Kansas City Royals. Let's see if Josh Rojas has been playing very good defense at third base, can come through with a bat right now. He said he's always hit the Rockies well. First pitch from the righty is low from Sagano, who's now thrown just 56 pitches. As he works now in the sixth inning. 1-0 the count on Josh Rojas. Fly to left his first time. Left-handed batter. Here's the pitch. Swing and a ground ball up the first base line. Rumfield, the first baseman, has it. Takes it to the bag. And Rojas is out number one.
6: Boy, Sagano's now retired 11 straight.

0: But one thing they have in common on the good side is they've both been very good at interleague play. Two strikes now on Velasquez, 0-2 the count. And the pitch. And it's down in the dirt. The Royals began the day 16-14 in interleague play, two games above 500. The Rockies are 13-11 against the other league. So, battle of teams that are very good against the opposite league are playing in an interleague series this weekend. 1-2, and the pitch, and a swing and a bouncer to the second baseman. Charging in Freeman, underhand toss to the first baseman, Rumfield. There is out number two. And that is 12 in a row set down by Sugano.
1: It's all a matter of expectation, isn't it? If you told Rockies fans that on July 31st their team would be 42-67, they'd probably say, that's awesome.
0: That's a big improvement.
1: We only won 43 games all of last year.
0: All about expectations.
1: If you told Royals fans 46-64,
0: they'd say, no thanks.
1: Oh, my God, what happened?
0: What happened? Carter Jensen now 0-2, stands in. Pitch, fastball, misses, high ball one.
1: And the answer is a lot has happened.
0: Yes. They shade him to hit the other way in the outfield. Slight pull around to the right on the infield for the left-handed hitting catcher. And the 1-0 from Sugano. Misses low. Tried the splitter, and Jensen watched it go by for ball two. 2-0 the count. On deck is Lane Thomas. The Royals have two hits. They both came in the second inning. And they came in the wrong order. There was a single, and then later there was a triple. But the single wound up being erased in a double play anyway. The triple was by Isaac Collins. The pitch. Swing and a ball well hit deep right field. Johnston back looking up. Long gone. Home run. Carter Jensen. The Royals are on the board. They're down 3-1. Jensen with number 15 on the year. It went off the facing of the second deck here at Coors Field. It was a splitter at the knees. Most left-handed hitters like pitches in about that spot, and Carter unloaded on it. 424 feet, 103 off the bat. And the Royals are on the board. Now it's Lane Thomas. Two down. Here's the pitch. And it misses outside.
1: Well, that is a loud way to wake up the Royals offense that had been sleeping for the last three innings. Sugano retired 12 straight. But now this is his third time through the Royals lineup.
0: And the 0-1 to Thomas. And he takes a ball outside. And it's one ball, one strike on the Royals center fielder, who has popped to third and lined to center tonight. Sugano still just at 66 pitches here in the sixth inning. And the 1-1. And it's low. He gives up a lot of home runs. He's averaging giving up just a hair under two home runs per nine innings. 1.9 homers per nine innings. That's 112th out of 120 pitchers in the big leagues. Of course, he pitches at Coors Field half the time. Here's the 2-1. Swing and a slicer, foul, out of play.
1: Yeah, there is no team you look at home road splits more closely for than the Rockies. I mean, in fact, Sugano's given up more home runs on the road than he has at home. And he just gives up home runs. So hang a pitch here and there. He's given up at least one home run now in seven consecutive starts.
0: 2-2 on Thomas. Sugano rocks and delivers. And it misses a little bit low. This ballpark and this elevation have been studied in, I guess, about any way it can be studied for decades now, since before they built it, when it was still a AAA city, and then once they started playing at Mile High Stadium, the old Broncos field, and then moved into this place in 95. 3-2, and the pitch, and a swing and a bouncer foul. Of course, they came up with a humidor that all stadiums, including Kauffman Stadium, now have.
1: Get the cigars.

0: on Thomas. Sagano rocks and delivers. And it misses a little bit low. This ballpark and this elevation have been studied in, I guess, about any way it can be studied for decades now, since before they built it, when it was still a AAA city, and then once they started playing at Mile High Stadium, the old Broncos field, and then moved into this place in 95. 3-2, and a pitch, and a swing and a bouncer foul. Of course, they came up with a humidor that all stadiums, including Kauffman Stadium, now have.
1: Forget the cigars.

0: the pitch. Swing and a little soft one hopper to the third baseman. Rojas throws to first on a hop. In and out of the glove of Caglione, safe at first. Right now we pause for station identification on the Royals Baseball Network.
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0: We come to you from the IBEW, Local 124 broadcast booth. Runner at first, nobody down. For the son of Eric Karros, Kyle Karros, the Rockies' third baseman, right-handed batter, who takes a pitch for a strike on the inside corner. Kyle Karros is 2-for-2 tonight with two singles, one to center, one to left. And the pitch is a called strike. So it was a base hit for Rumfield. He's 2-for-3 tonight. Infield hit. It's a tough play for Rojas.
2: He's 2-for-3 with two hits, neither of which have had an exit velocity above 80 miles an hour.
0: 0-2 pitch. And it misses low. 1-2 on Karros. Five and 0 for the Rockies, 1-4-1 for the Royals. The pitch misses a little bit low. 2-2 the count. This game started an hour late because of a rain and hail delay. And so that's why we're playing in the home sixth inning. 3-1 Colorado. Waka, the 2-2 pitch. Swing and a ball swatted foul off the netting off to the right. Tomorrow night, Lewinder Avila for the Royals, Ryan Feltner for Colorado, the two starting pitchers tomorrow. 7:10, first pitch, Kansas City time tomorrow night, and then 2:10 on Sunday. Here's the pitch, called strike. Strike three on Karros as he's caught looking at the fastball. Walker retires him for the first time tonight. Tyler Freeman. Sunday, the 2:10 ball game, Kansas City time. Seth Lugo against lefty Kyle Freeland. He'll pitch for the Rockies in the finale of this 10-game road trip. Freeman, not Freeland, at the plate now and takes ball there. Gets away from Carter. Runner takes off for a second. He'll get there without a throw as Rumfield goes to second base on the ball that got away from Carter. And now a man in scoring position. Wild pitch. Charge to Waka. Rockies so far tonight 2-for-6 with runners in scoring position. They lead it 3-1. Rumfield leads from second. 1-0, the pitch, swing, and a bouncer toward third. That's a foul ball off the batter's foot, and he's hobbling around, a little bit of pain. Freeman fouled it off his foot toward third base, and so it's a 1-1 count. Who's giving the batter a little time to gather himself, walk off the pain after fouling the ball off his foot. Ball and a strike on Tyler Freeman. And a swing and a miss that time for a former Cleveland Guardian in his second year with Colorado. 1-2 the count. Runner at second, one out. The pitch, swing, and a ball shot foul off to the right off the netting above the Rockies dugout. Freeman hitting 309 at home, 218 on the road. He's not alone on his own team in that kind of a stat or even around baseball. It's awfully common to see guys that hit better in their home yard. 1-2. Now the pitch and a swing, and that one's fouled out of play off to the right. And a souvenir into the middle of the three decks here. Coors Field, which they have over the decades reduced capacity a little bit, but it's still a big yard. It held well over 48,000 when it opened. It still holds 46,000.

0: 2,000 or so. There's a pitch inside. They've always drawn well here. 2-2 the count. Of course, when they were born in 93 and played at Mile High Stadium, they were the first team to draw 4 million fans. 2-2. And the pitch. And a fastball misses outside. It's a full count. Played 2 years at Mile High Stadium. Moved in here in 95. Three balls, two strikes on Tyler Freeman. And the pitch, swing and a ground ball pulled foul. And Walker's pitch count has reached 90. He's still two outs away from a quality start. And aside from just achieving a quality start, you're trying to limit how many outs you're asking your bullpen to record. The 3-2 and a swing and another foul off by Tyler Freeman. Rockies scored a run in the first and two in the fourth. The Royals' run came in the top of the sixth inning on a Carter Jensen home run. Freeman was with the Guardians 22, 23, 24. We saw a good bit of him in those years. 3-2. And the pitcher, Waka, now steps off and gives a look over to second, where Rumfield is the base runner. He began the inning reaching on an infield hit. Now the pitch. Swing and a line drive. Caught. Nope. Dropped by Velasquez. Picks it up. Throws to first for the out. In and out of the glove of Velasquez, but he did knock it down. Looked like it might have hit him more in the palm of the glove rather than the pocket, but he kept it within reach, didn't panic, and he got the out at first base. So two down with a runner at second. And the batter is left-handed hitting Troy Johnston, who has lined to short and reached on an error. Here's the pitch to him. And he takes a strike. Johnston came into this ballgame hitting just a .157 in the month of July. He had a 1-for-13 on their recent road trip. The pitch, swing and a miss. Change up that time from Waka. He's one out away from the quality start that Mac Quattrero and Brian Sweeney were hoping he would deliver. Oh, and two now on Troy Johnston out of Gonzaga from the Pacific Northwest originally. 0-2. Runner at second base, Rumfield. Two down, the pitch. Off speed, misses down and away. Tried to change up, missed away, and didn't get the swing. Walk at 95 pitches, 61 strikes. Looking for his 15th quality start. And the 1-2, up and in with a fastball, 2-2 the count. Two balls, two strikes on Troy Johnston. Left-handed hitter waits. Waka looks at the runner at second. Now kicks and deals, and a swing and a foul back as he came with a fastball at 93. Fourth start in his career in this ballpark for Waka. Came in 0-2 with a .587 ERA. .22. Swing and a foul straight back. Aim with a fastball again. That one at 94. Waka emptying the tank at this point as he's presumably working his final inning of the night. Schreiber warming in the Royals' pen. 2-2 in the pitch. Swing, line drive, right field. There is Rave to make the catch and end the inning. So the leadoff hit does not hurt Waka. He strands the base runner. Waka puts up his 15th quality start of the year. As we go to the seventh, though, the Rockies lead it 3-1.
1: 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Quit 100.1.
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1: 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Salvi leads off inning number 7 against Sagano. First pitch, missed inside for a ball. Salvi batting cleanup, has a base hit and a line out to center. One for two tonight. 3-1 Colorado, top of the seventh.

0: umboats.com. Salvi leads off inning number 7 against Sagano. First pitch missed inside for a ball. Salvi batting cleanup, has a base hit and a line out to center. 1 for 2 tonight. 3-1 Colorado, top of the 7th. 3-1 Colorado, top of the 7th. Sagano kicks and delivers. And a swing and a foul out of play off to the right. And it's a ball and a strike. Salvador Perez, Michael Massey, Isaac Collins. If somebody gets on John Rave here in the Royals 7th inning. And Salvi came in a .329 career hitter against Colorado, but only 2 career home runs against the Rockies. 1-1. Now the pitch and a swing and a liner to center field. Another base hit. The captain is 2 for 3 tonight. He starts off the inning with a single.
1: It's only the 3rd time this year that Sagano's pitched into the 7th inning. And again, the Royals are seeing him now for a 3rd time tonight. And so far, 3rd time through the order, the Royals are 3 for 4 against Sagano. And the only out was Jack Caglione's line out, which was a very hard hit ball.
0: So now Michael Massey, who's grounded out twice. One of those ground outs was into a double play. Third baseman right at the cut of the grass. Karros, here's the pitch. And Michael slices it foul out of play down the left side. 3-5-0 for the Rockies, 1-5-2 for the Royals. Salvi leading from first. Here's the 0-1. And it's upstairs to Michael, who went 1-for-12 in Minnesota. But overall, since the All-Star break, .295, 3 doubles, a homer, 751 OPS, and really, you go back a couple of months, he's been on a real roll offensively, not just since the break. 1-1, and he takes a fastball high. It's 2-1 on the Royals' second baseman. You shade him slightly around to the right on the infield. The outfield plays him slightly to hit the other way. And the 2-1. Swing and a pop-up. Shallow right center. Shortstop going out and making the catch is Tovar, as Massey is out number 1. So Salvi's at first with 1 down for Isaac Collins. Originally drafted into this organization, came up through their farm system for a few years before Milwaukee took him in the minor league Rule 5 draft. Now lives here as Jake Metzen in the Denver area. Collins tripled to right center his first time as the ball got by Doyle, their center fielder, went all the way to the fence. Here's the pitch, and it's down in the dirt for a ball to Collins, batting left-handed. He went 2 for 3 with a walk in the matinee yesterday. Salvi leading from first. No reason to hold him on. Rumfield playing behind him at first. 1-0. And misses a little bit low. 2-0 on Isaac Collins. This pitcher, Sagano, has won 6 straight decisions, and right now he's working with a 3-1 lead in the 7th. Now the 2-0. Fastball called strike 2-1. Only 7 starters in the history of this franchise have won 7 straight decisions, at least 7 straight, and only 1 in the past 15 years, and that was an 8 straight decision streak by Kyle Freeland back in 18. The pitch, swing, and a sharp one hopper bobbled by the second baseman Freeman. He does recover to throw to first to get the out. That was hit hard, 108 off the bat by Collins, and it was a short hop for Freeman. He had real trouble with it, but he did knock it down. He did keep it within reach, and he was able to get the out at first. Salvi goes to second base.
1: And the Rockies manager, Warren Schaefer, just came out of the dugout and pointed to the bullpen, but as he was doing that, Tomoyuki Sagano was looking at him and telling him, stop, no, don't come out. I want to finish this inning. He's not even going to get a chance to plead his case.
0: Yeah, the whole infield coming in. All the other infielders giving little high fives or low fives to Sugano, who exits the ballgame here in the seventh with the Rockies leading 3-1.
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6: 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And new pitcher, as Sagano equals a season high, going 6 2/3 innings. And now it's Antonio Senzatella, right-hander, to face John Rabe, who represents the potential tying run, runner at second. Two down, 3-1 Colorado, left-handed hitting Rabe, first pitch. Swing, and he hits a little looper into center. That's going to drop for a hit. Here comes Salvi, stopping at third base. And the throw comes into the catcher, Goodman. Salvi looked like he had a head of steam. He was thinking about scoring, but Vance Wilson, seeing that Doyle was pretty shallow in center, held him up right there. So Salvi at third, as John Rabe has his third hit in the last couple of days. And by the way, Jake, finally a single.
7: I didn't know he was allowed to do that. You call him Johnny Extra Base Hit one time, and all of a sudden he just starts hitting singles.
6: So that will bring Rojas to the plate. He has flied to shallow left and grounded to first. First and third, two down. Left-handed hitting Rojas. Senzatella, the righty, veteran starter, now a reliever, deals a fastball that is a called strike.
7: It was a good hold by Vance Wilson, by the way. He wants those base runners to be full steam coming around third and then be prepared to slam on the brakes if he gives them the stop sign. Salvi would have been out by 45 feet if he had tried to score.
6: 0-1. Now the pitch. Fastball's low, 1-1. So Rabe came into this ball game with 6 hits. On the year, going up and down between AAA and the big leagues. 4 doubles, 1 triple, 1 homer, and now he has his first single. 2 doubles yesterday in Minnesota for him. 1-1 on Rojas. Here's the pitch. And it misses outside. Again, Rojas with great career numbers against the Rockies, but nothing to show for today's efforts at the plate. Maybe this will be the time for him. He has 5 career homers against the Rockies. First and third. 2 down, 2-1. Here's the pitch. Swing. Fly ball left field. McCarthy going back. Makes the catch before he gets to the warning track. Senzatella gets the job done. He gave up the base hit, but it is not allowing an inherited runner to score. We go to the bottom of the seventh. Colorado leads it 3-1.
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6: 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Right-hander Nate Pearson, 29-year-old, 6 feet 6 inches tall, 255, former first-round pick by the Blue Jays, with whom he began his career. And this year the Royals picked him up in a deal with Houston. And this will be his second appearance as a Royal. The big righty, hard-throwing righty, and his first pitch is ball one to Brenton Doyle. Right-handed hitter, their number 8 hitter in the lineup, their center fielder, who has an RBI double and a strikeout. Here's the pitch. Swing and a ground ball up the middle. Right to where the Royals have Michael Massey positioned. He'll throw to first for the out. Michael was just barely to the right of the second base bag, and that ground ball rolled right to him for the out. As he threw on to Caglione. That'll bring up the number 9 hitter, Ezekiel Tovar, their right-handed hitting shortstop. He has struck out flying to right. Pearson deals. Fastball misses up and in at 97 miles an hour. Pearson earned the win in the Royals debut Sunday. That was in Detroit. His first pitching appearance in 18 days. He threw a scoreless 7th inning in that ballgame. Here's the pitch. Swing and a miss. Fastball that time. 98 miles an hour. One ball, one strike on Tovar. From the stretch, the righty deals. Swing. Grounder up the middle. This one gloved by Massey on the third base side of second. He'll fly it over to the first baseman, Caglione, for the second out. So a couple of ground ball outs to second for Pearson. He became the 22nd relief pitcher in franchise history to earn the win in his first game of the Royals, and the first since Colin Snyder turned the trick back in 2022. Of course, he came up through the Royals farm system. Pearson came to the Royals via trade. Jake McCarthy, left-handed hitter, swings and misses at a first pitch fastball. That one at 98.
7: Now that Snyder game, memory serves, was opening day that year. It was Bobby Witt Jr.'s major league debut.
6: That's right.
7: He made that awesome play behind the third base bag and got a runner at home.
6: Here's the 0-1. Swing and a soft liner caught on the backhand by Velasquez. Nate Pearson, a nice quiet 1-2-3. Seventh inning, we go to the 8th. Colorado leads it 3-1.
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0: We go to the eighth inning at Coors Field. The Royals trail the Rockies 3-1. Antonio Senzatello remains on the mound for the Rockies. And Cole Carrig is now into the game to play right field. He's replaced Troy Johnston out there. So a defensive replacement for manager Warren Schaefer, who's in his first full year as the Rockies manager after he was the interim manager last year. Nick Lofton steps to the plate. He's pinch hitting for Andrew Velasquez to start the top of the eighth inning. Righty-righty matchup with Senzatello. Here's the pitch. And Lofton takes a strike over the inner edge. It's 0-1. Well, Lofton has been at his best in these spots, specifically as a pinch hitter. 6-for-8 with 3 doubles. Here's the pitch. Low and outside. One ball, one strike now on Nick Lofton. His numbers are similarly good in the 6th inning or later. 7th inning or later. The 1-1. Slice foul, first base side out of play, and the count's now 1-2. He has been Mr. Clutch for the Royals this season. Trying to spark a rally in the top of the 8th inning with the Royals down 3-1. Is a 3-14 hitter this year, 6th inning or later. Here's the pitch. Swung out and missed, strike 3. Lofton chased a high fastball. So another miss time for Lofton as a pinch hitter, nor late in the game. That turns the lineup over with Carter Jensen, but Warren Schaefer is out of the first base dugout to make another pitching change. He's going to get a lefty out of the Rockies bullpen. So Senzatella's done after facing 3 batters. And Brennan Bernardino, a sidewinding lefty, comes in to face Carter Jensen. Royals down 3-1 in the top of the 8th.
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0: 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The Rockies call on Brennan Bernardino to face Carter Jensen, a lefty-lefty matchup. And Bernardino has been nothing short of brilliant over the last couple of months. He has not allowed an earned run in each of his last 21 outings. That spans 19 and a third innings. He has allowed 2 unearned runs in that span. But he's not allowed an earned run since June 6th against the Brewers when he gave up a home run to William Contreras. Carter Jensen steps to the plate to face him. He's got a home run tonight. First pitch from Bernardino. Fastball hit on the ground toward first. T.J. Rumfield backhands. Takes through the bag himself, and Jensen's out on one pitch. So one away for Bernardino. He's got fairly neutral splits so far this year. He's given up 20 hits both to righties and to lefties. He's simply faced slightly more left-handed hitters, as you would assume his role to be. And so lefty average is a hair lower, but it's effectively the same. First pitch to Lane Thomas. And there's a sweeper that dives over the inside corner, called strike one. Royals down 3-1, top of the eighth inning. Bases empty, two outs. And the difference in this game so far is two unearned runs in the fourth inning. The pitch. That's high. One ball, one strike. Now the Rockies got a run in the first inning on a two-out broken bat flare from T.J. Rumfield. And then the two unearned runs in the fourth. The pitch stays outside, 2-1. And Michael Massey was charged with a throwing error with two outs in the fourth that led to a run. And then Troy Johnston, who reached on that error, scored just a couple of pitches later when Brenton Doyle doubled down the third base line. The Royals were held scoreless until Carter Jensen's homer in the sixth. Bernardino delivers, down and in. Three balls and a strike on Lane Thomas. 6 2/3 innings for Tomoyuki Sugano tonight. Six innings of three-run ball, one earned for Waka tonight. The pitch. Over the outer edge of strike, 3-2 on Thomas. Now for Waka, it's his American League leading 15th quality start. And he now leads the AL with 138 and a third innings pitched. It has been a remarkable year for Michael Waka. Bernardino delivers. It's low. Ball four. So Lane Thomas draws a walk. That brings Jack Caglione to the plate as the potential tying run. Cags is 0 for 3 tonight. But he's hit the ball hard each of his last two times up. Round of a hit on a very hard hit grounder in the fourth and lined out to center in the sixth. He gets a mound visit here from Rockies pitching coach Alone Leishman. That's a mostly brand new staff for the Rockies, save for their manager Warren Schaefer, who was the interim manager last year. And the Rockies parted ways with longtime skipper and former Royal World Series champ Bud Black. Well, the Rockies started 7-33 last year and then parted ways with Bud Black. As a result, we got to see him at the Champions Gala, so the timing was good for that, if nothing else. And Schaefer has been a Rocky his entire baseball life, drafted by the Rockies, a manager in their minor league system for 8 years, including in high A and double A and triple A, then their third base coach before he was named the interim manager last year. Leishman's in his first year as the pitching coach. He's now back in the dugout. On first, two outs, top of the eighth. Here's the pitch. Sweeper stays high, ball one. Hunter Goodman's challenging. ABS says strike. Just barely caught the top of the zone over the inside corner. So it's 0-1 on Jack Caglione, who represents the potential tying run here in the top of the eighth inning. Here's the pitch. Low and outside. One ball, one strike. Again, Brennan Bernardino has not allowed an earned run since June 6th. Gave up a homer in that game. It's a pretty good time for that streak to end. Bernardino delivers. Caglione towers it. High in the air, deep right field. If it's fair, it's gone. He pulled it foul. Oh, man, that was majestic to watch. But he was out in front. One and two on Jack Caglione. Oh, so close. The pitch, way outside. Two balls and two strikes. Caglione has the kind of pop to visit the third deck here at Coors Field. That is rarely done, but it is possible. Doesn't matter how far you hit it, as long as it goes over the wall, though. Here's the pitch. Outside. Three balls, two strikes on Jack Caglione. This has been a patient plate appearance for Cags. He knows a home run ties the game. He also knows that you don't necessarily need a home run. Got to keep the line moving. Lane Thomas leads off first, gets a head start. The pitch, fastball chopped toward first base. Rumfield gloves, takes it to the back himself. The inning is over. No runs, no hits, no errors. One left for the Royals. We go to the bottom of the eighth at Coors Field. Rockies 3, Royals 1.
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1: Inning at Coors Field, the Royals trail the Rockies 3-1, and we have a Royals debut on our hands. Say hello to right-hander Easton McGee, who's on the mound finishing his warm-up tosses and preparing to throw his first pitch as a member of the Kansas City Royals. 28-year-old from Hopkinsville, Kentucky. Fourth-round pick by the Tampa Bay Rays back in 2016. He made his Major League debut with the Rays in 2022. Only pitched once for them and made one start with the Mariners in 2023. Wound up with the Brewers after that. 9 appearances out of their bullpen last year. 2 appearances out of their bullpen this year. And then the Royals acquired McGee for cash during the All-Star break. First pitch now to Mickey Moniak. And it's flicked in the air, shallow left center field. Lane Thomas has a beat on it. He's under it. He makes the catch. One pitch, one out for Easton McGee. He is a tall, lanky right-hander, 6'7" tall. He's listed at 222 pounds. He wears number 51. Is now Hunter Goodman, who's 0-for-3 with a couple of strikeouts tonight. Royals down 3-1, bottom of the 8th. McGee delivers. And there's a slider over the outer corner, a called strike, and it's 0-1. And McGee, despite his size, is not an overpowering arm. It's a fastball in the low 90s. He's got a cutter in the high 80s, too. The 0-1 pitch. Swung out and missed, and the count's now 0-2. He throws a sinker as well, so 3 different fastball variations. The pitch, at least in a very small sample that he's thrown more than anything else, has been his curveball. Hasn't thrown one of those yet, though. Here's the pitch. Swung out and missed, strike 3. Easton McGee records his first strikeout as a Royal. An elevated fastball against All-Star Hunter Goodman. 2 up, 2 down for McGee. So far, so good in his Royals debut. Now he faces T.J. Rumfield. Now McGee's 2 appearances this year both came with the Brewers. One in mid-April, one in early May. First pitch to Rumfield. Get on the ground to the right side. Michael Massey scoops it up, sets and throws to first in time for the out. The inning is over. Welcome to the Royals, Easton McGee. 3 up, 3 down with a strikeout. A scoreless debut inning. We go to the 9th. Last chance for the Royals, trailing the Rockies 3-1.
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5: Here we go, top of the ninth inning. The Royals trail the Rockies 3-1 in what has been a rare low-scoring game at Coors Field. This is a ballpark that on average this year sees just over 11 runs per game. Not so tonight. We've seen four total runs per game, and half of them were unearned. That's the difference, the two unearned runs in the fourth inning. Jordan Romano is on the mound for the Rockies. He's become their closer. Started the season with the Angels. It did not go great with the Angels, an ERA over 10. He was designated for assignment, eventually released. The Rockies picked him up, had him with AAA Albuquerque for a while, called him up in early July. He's got four saves and four tries since. Salvador Perez is the first one to face him. The pitch, inside, ball one. So Romano with the Rockies has thrown 6 2/3 total innings and allowed just one run. He's struck out 9 and walked 4. Here's the pitch. And it's over the outer edge, a called strike, 1-1. Salvi challenges. And ABS on the scoreboard above the left field bleachers says, well outside. Successful challenge for Salvi. Two balls, no strikes. The pitch. Popped up foul. First base side out of play, and it's 2-1. Salvi's 3-for-4 in his career against Jordan Romano. The Royals did see him earlier this year, and it went very well for the Royals. It was a game that the Royals beat the Angels 12-1. Romano gave up four runs on three hits. The pitch. Salvi breaks his bat, flares it right past first base coach Damon Hollins. It's foul, and the count's now 2-2.

Salmi's got a new bat now. And steps back into the righty batter's box. He had a single against Romano, one of the hits that he allowed back in April. The 2-2. Fastball swung out and missed, strike three. One out in the top of the ninth inning. That brings up Michael Massey, who rightly or wrongly may feel like tonight's game is on his shoulders. It was his throwing error that extended the inning in the fourth and led to one run and then eventually a second run. And the Royals are down 3-1 in the top of the ninth. First pitch to Massey. Hit in the air, straightaway left field. Jake McCarthy shuffles back, angles toward the line. He makes the catch, and now there are two outs. The thing is, Massey also tonight made some terrific defensive plays that saved hits and potentially runs. And he is just one member of a Royals lineup that's put up one run on six hits tonight. The Royals are down to their final out. Isaac Collins steps to the plate. Romano delivers. It's low ball one. The Royals have not had a ton of opportunities tonight. They've stranded five. They've gone 1-for-3 with runners in scoring position.

0: The pitch. Low. 2-0. And now Hunter Goodman challenges. So we'll see what ABS has to say again. Pitch was a strike. Isaac Collins. Romano leans in. Comes set of the belt. Here's the pitch. Collins pops it up foul over the backstop netting out of play. It's 1-2. The Royals are down to their final strike. Well, they have been the victims of other teams being down to their final strike. Only to see that team come back and win. It's happened twice in the last 3 days. And the Royals find some similar magic for themselves. The 1-2. Blair foul, third base side out of play. Still a ball and two strikes on Isaac Collins. It's yet another close game. This would be the Royals' 60th game this season, decided by two runs or fewer. Pitch. Collins hits it in the air, shallow right field. Freeman sprints out, Carrig in, he makes the catch, and the ball game is over. The Royals go down in order in the top of the ninth inning, and they drop the series opener to the Rockies at Coors Field. Final score tonight, it's the Rockies 3 and the Royals 1. We're back to Denver right after this.
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0: He blew a fastball by him at 99.
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4: Welcome back to Coors Field with Steve Stewart and our producer-engineer Eric Guthrie. I'm Jake Eisenberg. The Royals lose the opener to the Rockies, final score of 3-1. The Royals are now 46-65 on the season. The Rockies snap a four-game losing streak. They improve to 43-67. The Rockies have equaled their win total from last year, and they've done it before the calendar flips to August. It was a tough night for the Royals offense, just one run on six hits. The only run came on Carter Jensen's solo homer in the sixth inning. Tomoyuki Sugano was really good at one point. He retired 12 straight batters, 6 2/3 innings of one-run ball. Michael Wakastu was also really good. Six innings, he allowed three runs, but only one of them earned. Struck out seven. In fact, induced a career-high tying 13 swings and misses with his changeup, a very effective pitch for him tonight. At one point, he'd struck out five in a row, all swinging, and all with the changeup. But the Royals' offense could not provide him with support. And so Tomoyuki Sugano, who entered with a 4.69 ERA, improves to 11-4, and the Rockies are now 13-6 when he starts. Meanwhile, Michael Wacha falls to 5-8. When the Royals had one back-to-back, Michael Wacha starts, but that was on the heels of losing 10 of the previous 11 times he'd taken the mound. Baseball can be a baffling thing.
5: Yeah, and we've talked many times about this team, the Royals. Incredibly small margin for error, and they committed two fielding errors tonight. And so Wacha only allowed one earned run, but two unearned runs, but they still count, so you lose 3-1. If you could go back and get rid of the errors, is it a 1-1 game, and we're going to the bottom of the ninth, maybe extra innings, who knows? But again, when they haven't been, even though they've been winning since the All-Star break, the offense has taken a step back, the runners in scoring position has taken a step back, and only one run tonight against Sugano. And for the Royals, they've got to do maybe not everything right, but almost everything right to win a lot of nights. Not every night, but a lot of nights. Tonight they didn't, and the Rockies get the win, and that's just that how it goes. But it's great to see Wacha continue to pitch well. He didn't walk any batters. That's rule number one when you come to Coors Field. Don't walk anybody, because you're liable to give up a home run or two, and you want them to be solos if that's going to happen. In the case of Sugano, that did happen. He gave up a solo. He didn't have anybody on, unfortunately, from the Royals' standpoint. When Jensen came up, there were two outs, nobody on, and so his home run only counted for one.
4: And that Jensen home run's our Quick Trip hit of the game. Quick Trip, download the QT app for exclusive deals and offers. Well, Michael Wacha, with his six innings, now leads the American League in innings pitched at 138 1/3. His 15 quality starts are also the most in the American League. He lowered his ERA tonight to now 3.51. It's really been a terrific season for Wacha, which makes it all the more baffling that the Royals are 7-15 when he started a game this year. And what's more, the Royals have now lost seven of Michael Wacha's 15 quality starts. Quality start doesn't mean a win, just gives your team a chance to win. The Royals have had more quality starts than almost every team in baseball, 48 total, third most in baseball. But the Royals tonight suffer their 21st loss when receiving a quality start. That is the most losses in quality starts in baseball. Well, the Royals' rotation turns the baton to Lewinder Avila tomorrow. He enters with a 4.81 ERA all told this year. He goes up against right-hander Ryan Feltner, who takes the mound for the Rockies. He has a 5.73 ERA. First pitch at 7:10 Central Time. We're on the air at 6:30 Central Time, Kansas City time, with our pregame coverage. Hope you'll join us. The Royals try to even this series against the Rockies at Coors Field. The Royals drop the opener tonight. Final score of 3-1. Stu's got the final totals.
5: Okay, Jake, 4 Colorado, 3 runs, 5 hits, no errors. They strand 4. For the Royals, 1 run, 6 hits, 2 errors. They leave 5. The winning pitcher tonight is Tomoyuki Sugano. He's 11-4. He has won 7 consecutive decisions as he goes to 11-4. The loss to Michael Wacha, 5-8 again. He came in with a 5.87 ERA in this place, so very good outing, no matter how you slice it. Unfortunately, he pitched well enough to win, did not get the run support. Jordan Romano comes up with a save, his 9th on the year. The Royals get a home run from Jensen. It was Carter's 15th on the year, as he picked up his

0: 54th RBI. But that was, unfortunately, the extent of the Royals' offensive highlights tonight as they fall 3-1. Two-hour, eight-minute game in Coors Field. Yes, we have a pitch clock in baseball now. We also had a well-pitched game tonight. 2:08. Time of game tonight, 39,317, after an hour rain delay, an exactly 1 hour rain delay. So we started at 8:40 Central Time because of that rain and hail delay. So the Rockies take the first of this three-game series, 3-1 the final. 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We're back in a moment on the Royals Baseball Network.
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0: 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A 3-1 Rockies victory here tonight. A reminder, the Royals TV is your video home for Royals baseball. 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Well, let's hear what the Royals manager, Matt Quatrero, has to say after a one-hour delay and then a 3-1 Colorado win.
6: What did you make of Mike Wacha's performance tonight?
7: Yeah, very consistent. He did exactly what he always does. His changeup was outstanding, probably the best one we've seen all year. Gave up a run in the first. They took advantage of the error in the fourth or whatever inning that was, but six really solid innings gives us a good chance to win.
6: When he does have his change of work, we know how dominant that pitch can be. For him to get in that game there in that second inning to record those five consecutive strikeouts, what does that say about his competitiveness to rebound after the first?
7: Well, his competitiveness is never in any sort of question. He gave up a run in the first. It's not like he did something wrong. They put a couple of good swings on the ball. The second one was off the end of the bat. You know, so it's not that he wasn't not competing in the first inning. His changeup was outstanding. It was the best depth we've seen on it all year.
8: How big has he been given all the injuries this year for your staff? And looking forward to next year, you know, assuming you get through Monday, looking forward to next year, he's still here. How good is that to have a guy like that in the league?
7: Yeah, I mean, I'm not thinking about next year. I mean, we're trying to win every game we play. And

0: he takes the ball, we feel really good about it. He's been awesome. He was an all-star. He's an all-star teammate, an all-star competitor. I love the guy, and what he does out there is about as big league as it gets.
1: You've seen Cigano a couple of times last season. What made him a challenge today against you guys?
0: He's locating. He's mixing the ball up. He didn't make many mistakes. He kept the ball down. You know, he pitched backwards, used his cutter, his split. It was pretty much what we expected. He just kept the ball off the barrel.
1: Well, Michael Massey's error there, it was just like a Jack Catton got caught in between there, going for the ball, so he had raced over to first base immediately.
0: Yeah, probably. I mean, Massey fields that ball easily, but regardless, you got to execute the out. You know, we just didn't convert the out.
1: And Carter Jensen, the swing that he had there to hit the ball into right field off the second deck, what did you see on that?
0: Yeah, it was a splitter. Stayed up a little bit. He put a good swing on it. He went down and stayed with it and didn't roll over it.
1: And did you like what you saw out of Easton McGee? It just in relief today.
0: Yeah, it was a 5-pitch inning. I mean, he came in and challenged, I mean, 2 first pitch outs and a strikeout. Can't get much better than that.
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2: Welcome back to the Midwest Marine Boats postgame show. 3-1 Colorado wins here tonight. Let's check out tonight's Stako Electric play of the game. It happened in inning number 6. The Rockies already had a 3-0 lead, so the Royals had 2 men down in the 6th inning. Tomoyuki Sagano had been holding the Royals at bay until he ran into Carter Jensen, who saw a 2-0 pitch. The triple was by Isaac Collins. The pitch. Swing and a ball well hit deep right field. Johnston back looking up. Long gone. Home run. Carter Jensen. The Royals are on the board. They're down 3-1. Jensen with number 15 on the year. It went off the facing of the second deck here at Coors Field. So that unfortunately was the last run either team would score on this Friday night. The Royals lose by that 3-1 final, but Jensen hits number 15. Quite the rookie year he is having as he goes deep. And the Royals are not shut out, but they do lose 3-1. That's our Stako Electric play of the game. 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
7: 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Ryan Feltner, fellow right-hander, will go for Colorado. 7:10 first pitch Kansas City time. We'll be on with the Bob Allen Ford pregame show at 6:30. 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Tomorrow will be August the 1st, and we hope you'll join us at 6:30 tomorrow evening. 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For Jake Eisenberg and our producer-engineer, Eric Guthrie, Steve Stewart saying good night from Denver.
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9: Here's a look at your forecast. Overcast overnight with a low of 63. Sunshine mixed with clouds at times. Saturday, high temperatures reach up to 78. Saturday night, lows level off around 63. Clear skies and dry Sunday and Monday with highs in the low 80s. Looking further out, 87 Tuesday, 86 Wednesday, and 88 on Thursday. I'm staff meteorologist Derek Height, currently 70.
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0: Here's a look at your forecast. Overcast overnight with a low of 63. Sunshine mixed with clouds at times Saturday. High temperatures reach up to 78. Saturday night, lows level off around 63. Clear skies and dry Sunday and Monday with highs in the low 80s. Looking further out, 87 Tuesday, 86 Wednesday, and 88 on Thursday. I'm staff meteorologist Derek Height. Right now, 68.
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1: News. I'm Deborah Valentine. President Trump holding a televised cabinet meeting at Camp David Friday. Fox's Jillian Turner reports the president touted the administration's peace plan for Gaza.
2: On the Gaza Strip, the president touted what he is calling a historic disarmament agreement with Hamas.
3: That will be it's a great breakthrough.
1: It's the first time a president held a cabinet meeting at Camp David since the Eisenhower years. FIFA president Gianni Infantino abandoning his controversial plan to sell World Cup profits to private equity.
4: UEFA, which runs European soccer, have threatened to boycott all FIFA events in CONCACAF, which runs North America, Central America, and the Caribbean, also rejected the idea.
1: Fox's Kevin Uretsky. His decision came after his senior advisor resigned and Asia's soccer body joined Europe and North America in opposing the idea. 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

0: Here's a look at your forecast. Overcast overnight with a low of 63. Sunshine mixed with clouds at times Saturday. High temperatures reach up to 78. Saturday night, lows level off around 63. Clear skies and dry Sunday and Monday with highs in the low 80s. Looking further out, 87 Tuesday, 86 Wednesday, and 88 on Thursday. I'm staff meteorologist Derek Height. Right now, 68.
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0: Weather's look at your forecast. Overcast overnight with a low of 63. Sunshine mixed with clouds at times Saturday. High temperatures reach up to 78. Saturday night, lows level off around 63. Clear skies and dry Sunday and Monday with highs in the low 80s. Looking further out, 87 Tuesday, 86 Wednesday, and 88 on Thursday. I'm staff meteorologist Derek Height, currently 66.
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0: News. I'm Deborah Valentine. President Trump reporting that Hamas has agreed to drop all arms in a peace deal that Israel supports. President Trump comments with more from Fox's Steve Harrigan.
1: If you go 4 months ago, 5 months ago, a deal like that would have been impossible.
2: The president acknowledged there will be ups and downs in what is expected to be weeks of intense negotiations.
0: Hamas committing to a phased roadmap to completely disarm. The U.S. Attorney's Office in Washington, D.C. filing a motion to dismiss its case against former Olympian canoeist David Hearn. Hearn accused of vandalizing the reflecting pool in front of the Lincoln Memorial. Fox's David Spunt.
3: David Hearn maintains he's innocent. He was charged with vandalism.
0: A judge still has to sign off on a case dismissal, but the Department of Justice admits prosecutors do not have a solid case. America's listening to Fox News.
4: We'll do it again, over. Laying down one night, hood papa tell mama. Hood papa tell mama. Little boy boogie.

beginning. And it got to come out. I felt so good when I really did the same. Boom, boom, boom, boom. Gonna shoot you right down off of your feet.

Here's a look at your forecast. Overcast overnight with a low of 63. Sunshine mixed with clouds at times Saturday. High temperatures reach up to 78. Saturday night, lows level off around 63. Clear sky.

Highs and dry Sunday and Monday with highs in the low 80s. Looking further out, 87 Tuesday, 86 Wednesday, and 88 on Thursday. I'm staff meteorologist Derek Height, currently 66.

0: Here's a look at your forecast. Overcast overnight with a low of 63. Sunshine mixed with clouds at times. Saturday, high temperatures reach up to 78. Saturday night, lows level off around 63. Clear skies and dry. Sunday and Monday with highs in the low 80s. Looking further out, 87 Tuesday, 86 Wednesday, and 88 on Thursday. I'm staff meteorologist Derek Height. Currently 66.
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1: News. I'm Deborah Valentine. President Trump reporting that Hamas has agreed to drop all arms in a peace deal that Israel supports. President Trump comments with more from Fox's Steve Harrigan.
2: If you go 4 months ago, 5 months ago, a deal like that would have been impossible.
3: The president acknowledged there will be ups and downs in what is expected to be weeks of intense negotiations.
1: Hamas committing to a phased roadmap to completely disarm. The U.S. Attorney's Office in Washington, D.C. filing a motion to dismiss its case against former Olympian canoeist David Hearn. Hearn accused of vandalizing the reflecting pool in front of the Lincoln Memorial. Fox's David Spunt.
4: David Hearn maintains he's innocent. He was charged with vandalism.
1: A judge still has to sign off on a case dismissal, but the Department of Justice admits prosecutors do not have a solid case. 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

0: Here's a look at your forecast. 63 overnight, under cloudy skies. Sunshine mixed with clouds at times. Saturday, high of 78. Saturday night, 63. Dry Sunday and Monday, under clear skies, with highs in the low 80s. Taking a look at the extended forecast, 87 Tuesday, 86 Wednesday, and 88 on Thursday. I'm staff meteorologist Derek Height. Currently, 66.
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0: Here's a look at your forecast. 63 overnight, under cloudy skies. Sunshine mixed with clouds at times Saturday. High of 78. Saturday night, 63. Dry Sunday and Monday, under clear skies with highs in the low 80s. Taking a look at the extended forecast, 87 Tuesday, 86 Wednesday, and 88 on Thursday. I'm staff meteorologist Derek Height. Currently, 66.
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0: From the crossroads of America, your home for the best classic rock of all time. Quick 100.1, KKWK, Cameron, Missouri.
1: I'm Deborah Valentine. A large attack on Iran may involve a land blockade, according to the British Telegraph newspaper. More from Fox's Anita Vogel.
2: The article suggesting the plan could require the U.S. and Israel to petition Iran's neighbors to restrict or close border crossings, which would limit exports and imports to the country.
1: Months of attacks have failed to bring the regime to its knees. Iran shares borders with seven different countries. The Big Ten and Southeastern Conferences agreed Friday night to support a Senate bill that seeks to regulate college sports, ending week-long negotiations. Fox's Chris DeMeo.
3: Among other things, the bill seeks to regulate college sports and would grant the conferences and NCAA limited antitrust exemption.
1: It's pending congressional approval. FIFA's president abandoned his controversial plan to sell World Cup profits to private equity. 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

Here's a look at your forecast. 63 overnight, under cloudy skies. Sunshine mixed with clouds at times Saturday, high of 78. Saturday night, 63. Dry Sunday and Monday, under clear skies with highs in the low 80s. Taking a look at the extended forecast, 87 Tuesday, 86 Wednesday, and 88 on Thursday. I'm staff meteorologist Derek Height. Currently, 66.

0: Here's a look at your forecast.
1: 63 overnight, under cloudy skies. Sunshine mixed with clouds at times. Saturday, high of 78. Saturday night, 63. Dry Sunday and Monday, under clear skies, with highs in the low 80s.
0: Taking a look at the extended forecast,
1: 87 Tuesday, 86 Wednesday, and 88 on Thursday.
0: I'm staff meteorologist Derek Height. Currently, 66.
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1: I'm Chris DeMeo. Hamas has confirmed it will disarm as part of the newly announced Gaza peace deal. President Trump praising the agreement.
2: President Trump really underscoring the importance of this agreement with Hamas to disarm in Gaza, really saying it's basically a historic move and how difficult, unprecedented it's been to achieve. President Trump also saying that Israel is on board with the move.
1: Fox's Steve Harrigan in Tel Aviv. The president, meantime, says he doesn't believe Iranian hackers are behind the cyber attack on Minnesota's water system.
3: I would blame it on Minnesota. They like to say, oh, it's Iran. Iran should be so lucky. Iran's got bigger problems than worrying about Minnesota.
1: Now, several other states are also reporting strange activity. The Big Ten and SEC conferences have agreed to support a Senate bill that seeks to regulate college sports. 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

0: 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I have the power!
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Here's a look at your forecast. 63 overnight, under cloudy skies. Sunshine mixed with clouds at times. Saturday, high of 78. Saturday night, 63. Dry Sunday and Monday, under clear skies with highs in the low 80s. Taking a look at the extended forecast, 87 Tuesday, 86 Wednesday, and 88 on Thursday. I'm staff meteorologist Derek Height. Right now, it's 64 degrees.

0: Here's a look at your forecast. 63 overnight under cloudy skies. Sunshine mixed with clouds at times Saturday. High of 78. Saturday night, 63. Dry Sunday and Monday under clear skies with highs in the low 80s. Taking a look at the extended forecast, 87 Tuesday, 86 Wednesday, and 88 on Thursday. I'm staff meteorologist Derek Height. Right now, it's 64 degrees.
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1: I'm Deborah Valentine. A land blockade may be part of a large-scale attack on Iran, according to the British Telegraph newspaper. Here's Fox's Anita Vogel.
2: The British Telegraph newspaper is reporting a land blockade is under consideration by President Trump and Israeli Prime Minister Benjamin Netanyahu to increase economic pressure on the regime after months of attacks have failed to bring them to their knees.
1: The blockade would cripple imports and exports to and from Tehran. Iran shares borders with seven countries. FIFA President Gianni Infantino abandoning his controversial plan to sell World Cup profits to private equity.
3: UEFA, which runs European soccer, has threatened to boycott all FIFA events in CONCACAF, which runs North America, Central America, and the Caribbean, also rejected the idea.
1: That's Fox's Kevin Uretsky reporting. 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

0: Here's a look at your forecast. Daytime highs approaching 78 today under partly cloudy skies. Lows level off around 63 tonight. Clear skies. 82 tomorrow. Clear skies. Ample sunshine expected Monday with a high of 83. 87 Tuesday. Taking a look at the extended forecast. 86 Wednesday. 88 Thursday. And 91 on Friday. I'm Staff Meteorologist Derek Height. Currently, it's 65 degrees.
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0: Here's a look at your forecast. Daytime highs approaching 78 today under partly cloudy skies. Lows level off around 63 tonight. Clear skies. 82 tomorrow. Clear skies. Ample sunshine expected Monday with a high of 83. 87 Tuesday. Taking a look at the extended forecast. 86 Wednesday. 88 Thursday. And 91 on Friday. I'm Staff Meteorologist Derek Height. Right now, it's 64 degrees.
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1: 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KKWK, Cameron, Missouri.
2: Fox News, I'm Paul Stevens. A large attack on Iran could involve a blockade, according to the British Telegraph newspaper. More from Fox's Anita Vogel.
3: The article suggesting the plan could require the U.S. and Israel to petition Iran's neighbors to restrict or close border crossings, which would limit exports and imports to the country.
2: Now, Iran shares borders with seven different countries. Months of attacks have failed, though, to bring the regime to its knees. The Big Ten and Southeastern conferences agreeing Friday night to support a U.S. Senate bill looking to regulate college sports, ending week-long negotiations.
4: Among other things, the bill seeks to regulate college sports and would grant the conferences and NCAA limited antitrust exemption.
2: And that's Fox's Chris DeMeo. It's pending congressional approval. 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

0: Here's a look at your forecast. Daytime highs approaching 78 today under partly cloudy skies. Lows level off around 63 tonight. Clear skies. 82 tomorrow. Clear skies. Ample sunshine expected Monday with a high of 83. 87 Tuesday. Taking a look at the extended forecast. 86 Wednesday. 88 Thursday. And 91 on Friday. I'm Staff Meteorologist Derek Height. Right now, 66.
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0: Here's a look at your forecast. Daytime highs approaching 78 today under partly cloudy skies. Lows level off around 63 tonight. Clear skies. 82 tomorrow. Clear skies. Ample sunshine expected Monday with a high of 83. 87 Tuesday. Taking a look at the extended forecast. 86 Wednesday. 88 Thursday. And 91 on Friday. I'm Staff Meteorologist Derek Height. Right now, 66.
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0: From the crossroads of America, your home for the best classic rock of all time. 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
1: Angelo Bavaro, there are new reports of a possible expansion of U.S. military operations against Iran.
2: The president went on defense against criticism that the conflict has no end in sight. Despite repeated claims that Iran's military arsenal has been decimated, the commander-in-chief acknowledged the regime does have some capability left.
3: They have some, but they have far fewer than they had 4 or 5 months ago.
1: Fox's Jillian Turner. Savannah Guthrie put out a new message on social media on her mother's disappearance.
4: Writing, quote, 6 months ago, someone took her out of her bed in the dead of night. We have lived every moment, every breath, and every heartbeat in agony and despair ever since. Investigators released two chilling ransom notes.
1: That is Fox's Chanley Painter reporting. 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

0: Here's a look at your forecast. Daytime highs approaching 78 today under partly cloudy skies. Lows level off around 63 tonight. Clear skies. 82 tomorrow. Clear skies. Ample sunshine expected Monday with a high of 83. 87 Tuesday. Taking a look at the extended forecast. 86 Wednesday. 88 Thursday. And 91 on Friday. I'm staff meteorologist Derek Height. Right now, 66.
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0: Here's a look at your forecast. Daytime highs approaching 78 today under partly cloudy skies. Lows level off around 63 tonight. Clear skies. 82 tomorrow. Clear skies. Ample sunshine expected Monday with a high of 83. 87 Tuesday. Taking a look at the extended forecast. 86 Wednesday. 88 Thursday. And 91 on Friday. I'm Staff Meteorologist Derek Height. Right now, 66.
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0: 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Quick 100.1, KKWK, Cameron, Missouri.
1: Angelo Bavaro, there are new reports of a possible expansion of U.S. military operations against Iran.
2: The president went on defense against criticism that the conflict has no end in sight. Despite repeated claims that Iran's military arsenal has been decimated, the commander-in-chief acknowledged the regime does have

0: have some capability left.
1: They have some, but they have far fewer than they had 4 or 5 months ago.
2: Fox's Jillian Turner. Savannah Guthrie put out a new message on social media on her mother's disappearance.
3: Writing, quote, 6 months ago, someone took her out of her bed in the dead of night. We have lived every moment, every breath, and every heartbeat in agony and despair ever since. Investigators released 2 chilling ransom notes.
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0: Here's a look at your forecast. Sunshine mixed with clouds at times today, with highs around 78. Lows around 63. Tonight, clear skies. Bright sunshine tomorrow, highs around 82. High of 83 Monday, under sunny skies. 87 Tuesday. Taking a look at the long range, 86 Wednesday, 88 Thursday, and 91 on Friday. I'm staff meteorologist Derek Height. Right now, it's 66 degrees.
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Here's a look at your forecast. Sunshine mixed with clouds at times today, with highs around 78. Lows around 63. Tonight, clear skies. Bright sunshine tomorrow, highs around 82. High of 83 Monday, under sunny skies. 87 Tuesday. Taking a look at the long range, 86 Wednesday, 88 Thursday,

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1: Stevens, President Trump saying that Hamas has agreed to drop all arms in a peace deal that Israel supports. The president with Fox's Steve Harrigan.
2: If you go 4 months ago, 5 months ago, a deal like that would have been impossible.
3: The president acknowledged there will be ups and downs in what is expected to be weeks of intense negotiations.
1: Hamas has committed to a phased roadmap to completely disarm. The U.S. Attorney's Office in D.C. filing a motion to drop a case against former Olympian canoeist David Hearn. Hearn accused of vandalizing the reflecting pool in front of the Lincoln Memorial.
4: David Hearn maintains he's innocent. He was charged with vandalism.
1: And that's Fox's David Spund. The judge still has to sign off on the case dismissal, but the DOJ admitting prosecutors do not have a solid enough case to move forward. America's listening to Fox News.

0: Here's a look at your forecast. Sunshine mixed with clouds at times today, with highs around 78. Lows around 63 tonight, clear skies. Bright sunshine tomorrow, highs around 82. High of 83 Monday, under sunny skies, 87 Tuesday. Taking a look at the long range, 86 Wednesday, 88 Thursday, and 91 on Friday. I'm staff meteorologist Derek Height. Right now, it's 66 degrees.
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0: It's time for our Pet of the Week here on Regional Radio, sponsored by Cameron Pet Supply. My name's Roman Pfister, and today I'm speaking with Rachel from Cameron Animal Shelter. So, Rachel, tell us a little bit about who we have today.
1: So today we have Yeller. She's a 2 to 3 year old female shepherd who's going to Puppies for Parole here in the next few weeks. She's really shy, but honestly, the potential we're seeing in her, she can be a really great companion for someone.
0: And tell us a little bit about that Puppies for Parole program so that people know.
1: So Puppies for Parole is a 6-week program where our dogs will go out and live with one of the prisoners, and they will have 24 hours of attention a day. They will get lots of grooming, and they will learn many commands and be a great companion for someone who's a very well-trained dog.
0: Now, after she gets out of the Puppies for Parole program, then who do you think is a right fit to adopt her?
1: I think a slow-moving, potentially a family, but I think they would need to give her time, and they would need to give her lots of attention, because when I first met Yeller, she was scared of everyone, barking at everyone, didn't really want to be friends, but over the next couple weeks of taking care of her every day, she kind of broke down her walls with me, and she started to let me pet her, and eventually she's a very big cuddler. When she's very comfortable with you, she wants to be on someone all the time. So I think someone who would be home and someone who is willing to give her that time and attention.
0: All right, so once she loves you, but she's going to be shy at first.
1: Absolutely.
0: So if anybody out there wants to adopt Yeller and give her that nice, easy home, then how do they get in contact with you?
1: So with Yeller going to the Puppies for Parole program, you can reach out to them, and they also have a website. Or if the time comes that she comes back to us, you can contact Georgia on Facebook, or you can call the police department, and they will patch you right through to Georgia.
0: All right. Well, hey, Rachel, I want to thank you for joining us and letting us know about Yeller. We're really hoping that that Puppies for Parole program goes well for her. So I want to thank you again for being here on Regional Radio. This has been Pet of the Week.
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0: Here's a look at your forecast. Sunshine mixed with clouds at times today, with highs around 78. Lows around 63. Tonight, clear skies. Bright sunshine tomorrow, highs around 82. High of 83 Monday, under sunny skies. 87 Tuesday. Taking a look at the long range, 86 Wednesday, 88 Thursday, and 91 on Friday. I'm staff meteorologist Derek Height. Currently 68.
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1: News. I'm Paul Stevens. The U.S. Embassy in Jordan issuing a security alert for Americans in the Middle East.
2: That warning from the U.S. Embassy in Jordan telling Americans not to travel to the region or if they are here now to consider leaving. And it comes as President Trump has issued a warning that the U.S. could launch major attacks against Iran. The president saying those attacks could come as early as this weekend and they could last for several days.
1: Fox's Steve Harrigan. It's been 6 months since the disappearance of Nancy Guthrie. Two ransom notes in the case now released. The second one saying,
3: quote, Guthrie family, we did not fully grasp the seriousness of her physical condition. We never intended to hurt her. That was not our intention. She perished shortly after she was taken. We want your family to know this and hope you all can find peace. We are truly sorry.
1: Fox's Chanley Painter. 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

0: Here's a look at your forecast. Sunshine mixed with clouds at times today, with highs around 78. Lows around 63. Tonight, clear skies. Bright sunshine tomorrow, highs around 82. High of 83 Monday, under sunny skies. 87 Tuesday. Taking a look at the long range, 86 Wednesday, 88 Thursday, and 91 on Friday. I'm staff meteorologist Derek Height. Currently 68.
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0: Here's a look at your forecast. Mainly cloudy today with a high of 82. Lows dip down to about 62. Tonight, clear skies. Bright sunshine expected. Tomorrow, high temperatures reach up to 87. Sunny skies Monday with highs around 88. 91 Tuesday. Taking a look at the long range, 90 Wednesday, 87 Thursday, and 92 on Friday. I'm staff meteorologist Derek Height. Currently, it's 68 degrees.
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1: Fox News, I'm Paul Stevens. The U.S. Embassy in Jordan issuing a security alert for Americans in the Middle East.
2: That warning from the U.S. Embassy in Jordan telling Americans not to travel to the region or if they are here now to consider leaving. And it comes as President Trump has issued a warning that the U.S. could launch major attacks against Iran. The president saying those attacks could come as early as this weekend and they could last for several days.
1: Fox's Steve Harrigan. It's been 6 months since the disappearance of Nancy Guthrie. Two ransom notes in the case now released. The second one saying,
3: quote, Guthrie family, we did not fully grasp the seriousness of her physical condition. We never intended to hurt her. That was not our intention. She perished shortly after she was taken. We want your family to know this and hope you all can find peace. We are truly sorry.
1: Fox's Chanley Painter. 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

0: Here's a look at your forecast. Mainly cloudy today with a high of 82. Lows dip down to about 62. Tonight, clear skies. Bright sunshine expected. Tomorrow, high temperatures reach up to 87. Sunny skies Monday with highs around 88. 91 Tuesday. Taking a look at the long range, 90 Wednesday, 87 Thursday, and 92 on Friday. I'm Staff Meteorologist Derek Height. Right now, 70.
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0: Here's a look at your forecast. Sunshine mixed with clouds at times this afternoon, with daytime highs approaching 79. Lows dip down to about 64. Tonight, clear skies. High temperatures reach up to 83. Tomorrow, ample sunshine expected. Daytime highs approaching 84. Monday, under clear skies. 88 Tuesday. I'm staff meteorologist Derek Height. Right now, it's 72 degrees.
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1: I'm Paul Stevens. Growing concern after a recent cyber attack targeted water systems in at least 7 states and more than 30 in Minnesota alone. Iran is suspected.

0: attacked two oil tankers yesterday in the Strait of Hormuz. Now, British maritime experts are confirming that two tankers were attacked. At least one was hit, and four of them turned around.
1: And that is Fox's Steve Harrigan. 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

0: Here's a look at your forecast. Sunshine mixed with clouds at times this afternoon, with daytime highs approaching 79. Lows dip down to about 64. Tonight, clear skies. High temperatures reach up to 83. Tomorrow, ample sunshine expected. Daytime highs approaching 84. Monday, under clear skies. 88 Tuesday. I'm staff meteorologist Derek Height. Right now, it's 72 degrees.
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0: It's time for our Pet of the Week here on Regional Radio, sponsored by Cameron Pet Supply. My name's Roman Pfister, and today I'm speaking with Rachel from Cameron Animal Shelter. So, Rachel, tell us a little bit about who we have today.
1: So today we have Yeller. She's a 2 to 3 year old female shepherd who's going to Puppies for Parole here in the next few weeks. She's really shy, but honestly, the potential we're seeing in her, she can be a really great companion for someone.
0: And tell us a little bit about that Puppies for Parole program so that people know.
1: So Puppies for Parole is a 6-week program where our dogs will go out and live with one of the prisoners, and they will have 24 hours of attention a day. They will get lots of grooming, and they will learn many commands and be a great companion for someone who's a very well-trained dog.
0: Now,

0: After she gets out of the puppies for a parole program, then who do you think is a right fit to adopt her?
1: I think a slow-moving, potentially a family, but I think they would need to give her time and they would need to give her lots of attention, because when I first met Yeller, she was scared of everyone, barking at everyone, didn't really want to be friends, but over the next couple weeks of taking care of her every day, she kind of broke down her walls with me and she started to let me pet her, and eventually she's a very big cuddler when she's very comfortable with you. She wants to be on someone all the time, so I think someone who would be home and someone who is willing to give her that time and attention.
0: All right, so once she loves you, but she's going to be shy at first.
1: Absolutely.
0: So if anybody out there wants to adopt Yeller and give her that nice, easy home, then how do they get in contact with you?
1: So with Yeller going to the Puppies for Parole program, you can reach out to them, and they also have a website. Or if the time comes that she comes back to us, you can contact Georgia on Facebook, or you can call the police department, and they will patch you right through to Georgia.
0: All right. Well, hey, Rachel, I want to thank you for joining us and letting us know about Yeller. We're really hoping that that Puppies for Parole program goes well for her. So I want to thank you again for being here on Regional Radio. This has been Pet of the Week.
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3: It's actually quite emotional, standing up here with these three guys after all these years. 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Anyway, we're doing this for everyone who's not here. But particularly, of course, for Sid.

0: Here's a look at your forecast. Sunshine mixed with clouds at times this afternoon, with daytime highs approaching 79. Lows dip down to about 64 tonight. Clear skies. High temperatures reach up to 83 tomorrow. Ample sunshine expected. Daytime highs approaching 84 Monday, under clear skies, 88 Tuesday. I'm Staff Meteorologist Derek Height. Right now, it's 72 degrees.
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1: Fox News, I'm Angelo Bavaro. President Trump is warning a new round of strikes on Iran could happen as soon as this weekend.
2: Yesterday.

0: 5 months, you know, I know people like to say, because we did a much bigger job, much more important job than we originally anticipated.
1: Fox's Alex Hogan. President Trump says Hamas is agreeing to give up their arms if Israel meets certain conditions.
2: The president acknowledged there will be ups and downs in what is expected to be weeks of intense negotiations to decide what weapons will be turned over to whom and which nations will be on the ground to enforce the peace.
1: That is Fox's Steve Harrigan reporting. 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

0: Here's a look at your forecast. Sunshine mixed with clouds at times this afternoon, with daytime highs approaching 79. Lows dip down to about 64. Tonight, clear skies. High temperatures reach up to 83. Tomorrow, ample sunshine expected. Daytime highs approaching 84. Monday, under clear skies. 88 Tuesday. I'm staff meteorologist Derek Height. Currently 77.
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1: Fox News, I'm Angelo Bavaro. President Trump is warning a new round of strikes on Iran could happen as soon as this weekend.
2: Yesterday, he was at Camp David, where he held the first ever televised cabinet meeting there, pointing to a renewal of heavy strikes, signaling that there is no off-ramp to this conflict yet.
3: We're in there for 5 months, and I know what people like to say, because we've done a much bigger job, much more important job than we originally anticipated.
1: Fox's Alex Hogan. President Trump says Hamas is agreeing to give up their arms if Israel meets certain conditions.
4: The president acknowledged there will be ups and downs in what is expected to be weeks of intense negotiations to decide what weapons will be turned over to whom and which nations will be on the ground to enforce the peace.
1: That is Fox's Steve Harrigan reporting. 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

0: Here's a look at your forecast. Sunshine mixed with clouds at times this afternoon, with daytime highs approaching 79. Clear skies tonight, lows level off around 63. Daytime highs approaching 84. Tomorrow, ample sunshine expected. High temperatures reach up to 84 Monday, under clear skies, 88 Tuesday. I'm staff meteorologist Derek Height. Right now, 79.
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0: Here's a look at your forecast. Sunshine mixed with clouds at times this afternoon, with daytime highs approaching 79. Lows dip down to about 63. Tonight, clear skies. Daytime highs approaching 84. Tomorrow, ample sunshine expected. Mainly sunny skies and dry. Monday and Tuesday, mid-80s Monday, upper 80s by Tuesday. I'm staff meteorologist Derek Height. Currently, it's 79 degrees.
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1: I'm Daria Albinger. A lot of attention on the race for U.S. Senator in South Carolina. Businessman Mark Lynch among the Republicans vying for the seat that the late Lindsey Graham held.
2: What our campaign's about, putting God first again. That's how our country was founded. And that's the only way we will make America great again is with God first again.
1: Lynch speaking to Fox News, also eyeing the seat. Graham's sister Darlene, who was appointed to serve out her brother's term, former Congressman Ralph Norman and former Governor Mark Sanford. Republican Steve Hilton says he's the candidate to make California safer.
3: We so desperately need change in California because year after year after year, decade after decade, these problems get worse.
1: Hilton speaking to Fox News. He's going to face Democrat Javier Becerra in the state's gubernatorial race this November. 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

0: Here's a look at your forecast.
1: Sunshine mixed with clouds at times this afternoon, with daytime highs approaching 79. Lows dip down to about 63. Tonight, clear skies. Daytime highs approaching 84. Tomorrow, ample sunshine expected. Mainly sunny skies and dry. Monday and Tuesday, mid-80s Monday, upper 80s by Tuesday. I'm staff meteorologist Derek Height. Currently, it's 81 degrees.
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0: Here's a look at your forecast. Sunshine mixed with clouds at times this afternoon, with daytime highs approaching 81. Clear skies tonight. Lows dip down to about 63. Daytime highs approaching 84. Tomorrow, ample sunshine expected. Mainly sunny and dry Monday and Tuesday. Mid-80s Monday, upper 80s by Tuesday. I'm staff meteorologist Derek Height. Right now, it's 81 degrees.
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1: I'm Daria Albinger. A lot of attention on the race for U.S. Senator in South Carolina. Businessman Mark Lynch among the Republicans vying for the seat that the late Lindsey Graham held.
2: What our campaign's about, putting God first again. That's how our country was founded. And that's the only way we will make America great again is with God first again.
1: Lynch speaking to Fox News, also eyeing the seat. Graham's sister Darlene, who was appointed to serve out her brother's term, former Congressman Ralph Norman, and former Governor Mark Sanford. Republican Steve Hilton says he's the candidate to make California safer.
3: We so desperately need change in California because year after year after year, decade after decade, these problems get worse.
1: Hilton speaking to Fox News. He's going to face Democrat Javier Becerra in the state's gubernatorial race this November. 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

0: afternoon with daytime highs approaching 81. Clear skies tonight. Lows dip down to about 63. Daytime highs approaching 84. Tomorrow, ample sunshine expected. Mainly sunny and dry Monday and Tuesday. Mid-80s Monday. Upper 80s by Tuesday. I'm staff meteorologist Derek Height. Right now, it's 81 degrees.
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0: Here's a look at your forecast. Sunshine mixed with clouds at times this afternoon, with daytime highs approaching 82. Lows level off around 63. Tonight, clear skies. Daytime highs approaching 84. Tomorrow, ample sunshine expected. Mainly clear skies and dry Monday and Tuesday, mid-80s Monday, upper 80s by Tuesday. I'm staff meteorologist Derek Height. Currently 82.
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1: 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KKWK, Cameron, Missouri.
2: I'm Carmen Roberts. Fighting against Iran may flare as soon as tonight as the U.S. is warning Americans in the Middle East to leave or avoid the area.
3: President Trump warned that a large wave of U.S. attacks could be ahead in the very near future against Iran. That wave could take several days and target electrical infrastructure inside Iran. It could begin as early as this weekend.
2: Fox's Steve Harrigan in Tel Aviv. President Trump is blasting U.S. Attorney for Washington, D.C., Jeanine Pirro, saying he 100% disagrees with her decision to drop charges against an Olympic canoeist accused of vandalizing the Lincoln Memorial reflecting pool.
4: The DOJ says in court papers the installation of the new coating was botched, and that led to the damage.
2: Fox's David Spunt. 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

Here's a look at your forecast. Sunshine mixed with clouds at times this afternoon, with daytime highs approaching 82. Lows level off around 63 tonight, clear skies. Daytime highs approaching 84. Tomorrow, ample sunshine expected. Mainly clear skies and dry. Monday and Tuesday, mid-80s Monday, upper 80s by Tuesday. I'm staff meteorologist Derek Height. Right now, 81.

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rumors spreading round. United takes his time. Right to check outside the games. If you know what I'm talking about, just let me know if you wanna go to that home out on the range. They got a lot of nice girls.

0: Here's a look at your forecast. 63 tonight, under clear skies. 84 tomorrow, clear skies. Clear skies tomorrow night, lows around 62. Mainly clear and dry Monday and Tuesday, mid-80s Monday, upper 80s by Tuesday. Taking a look at the long range, 84 Wednesday, 86 Thursday, and 91 on Friday. I'm staff meteorologist Derek Height. Right now, 81.
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1: I'm Carmen Roberts. The U.S. is urging Americans in the Middle East to leave as President Trump threatens to hit Iran hard again. Iran also attacking more ships.
2: Initially, it was Iran state television claiming that they attacked two oil tankers yesterday in the Strait of Hormuz. Now, British maritime experts are confirming that two tankers were attacked, at least one was hit, and four of them turned around.
1: Fox's Steve Harrigan in Tel Aviv. It's been 6 months since Nancy Guthrie disappeared. Two ransom notes now released. One of them says,
3: quote, Guthrie family, we did not fully grasp the seriousness of her physical condition. We never intended to hurt her. That was not our intention. She perished shortly after she was taken. We want your family to know this and hope you all can find peace. We are truly sorry.
1: Fox's Chandler Painter. 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

0: would win in a wrestling match, Lemmy or God?
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3: Trick question, Lemmy is God.

Here's a look at your forecast. 63 tonight, under clear skies. 84 tomorrow, clear skies. Clear skies tomorrow night, lows around 62. Mainly clear and dry Monday and Tuesday, mid-80s Monday, upper 80s by Tuesday. Taking a look at the long range, 84.

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2: Tonight, the Royals hope to get even with the Rockies in Game 2 of this three-game series. Good evening on a 95-degree night here in Denver. We come to you from the IBEW Local 124 broadcast booth at Coors Field, along with Jake Eisenberg and our producer-engineer Eric Guthrie. I'm Steve Stewart. Lewinder Avila, the Royals' starting pitcher tonight. Ryan Feltner goes for the Rockies. Coming up, a visit with Royals right fielder John Rabe. Also, we talk to Jeremy Guthrie about pitching here in Denver and also about being traded near the trade deadline. But next, Ryan talks to the Royals manager Matt Quatrero when the Bob Allen Ford pregame show continues on the Royals Baseball Network.
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7: Welcome back to Denver for the Bob Allen Ford pregame show and our chat with Matt Quatrero. You really can't ignore a couple of statistics about this season, the record being what it is. But last night was the 60th game, 6-0, that was decided by two runs or fewer. That's the second most in the major leagues. And so when you look at our record, it's not where we want to be, but there's a lot of razor-thin moments this season.
8: Yeah, I mean, a lot of these games, they hang in the balance in the middle innings or the late innings, and we've lost more than we definitely would have wanted to in those situations. But it's more motivation to try to figure out how to get over that hump, how to make it one run in our favor in the middle innings, and or add on in the sixth or add on in the seventh so that we separate a little bit, give ourselves a little bit more cushion, or find a way to come back and just scratch across the one that ties it up and you go on to win. So it makes me think of a lot of different things. A lot of different games pop into my head on where things swung, you know, against us, and that makes it tough. But we're in competitive games. We know that about this team. They're going to continue to fight, and the attitude and the perseverance is there.
7: The swing moment last night was the error that was charged to Massey, which led to a couple of two unearned runs, which ended up being the difference. It was going to be a 4-1 play with the second baseman throwing to the pitcher covering. There was a lot going on that play.
8: Yeah, there was. I mean, it was a ball to Massey's left. Jack broke on it, didn't get back to the bag, you know, like for a normal play. Waka gets over there in time. Massey makes a throw. Waka was trying to hold the bag instead of running through the bag. So all three people that were involved in it had something to do with it. But bottom line is we didn't complete the play, and, you know, it did lead to that run scoring on that play, but also the next base hit that led to the other run.
7: How about Michael Walker's changeup last night?
8: Hands down, the best one he's had all year from the metric standpoint, from a swing and miss standpoint. You saw a huge drop on it. It looked a lot of times from the side, it looked like a curveball. He had the good velo separation hitting from his fastball, and clearly they had a tough time picking it up.
7: And then he says after the game that that wasn't necessarily the game plan, that he didn't like his mechanics early on, and he went to the changeup out of necessity. And I want to tie that into a Lewinder Avila, who's been spending a lot of time with Michael and has said that he's taught him so much. That's a lesson learned for a young pitcher there, isn't it?
8: Yeah, well, that's adjusted on the fly. You know, and Waka, that changeup is always there for him. Last night, like I said, was the best one he's had all year, but he always relies on it. That's his bread and butter. It has been for years. Yesterday, I think he was up with his fastball early, probably didn't have quite the velo on it that he liked, so he pivoted a little bit. And for Louis, you know, to see that in action and probably talk through it with Locke today, to understand that sometimes plan A doesn't work, you got to go to plan B or plan C.
7: All right, last thing on him, if you look at his line against the Tigers on Sunday, 4 1/3 innings, 4 walks, 3 runs, but then you look closer at it, all 3 of those runs scored after he was out of the game, charged to him. And of the 4 walks, only 1 came around to score. Is that another layer of development where the line wasn't great and you walked a lot, but you prevented a big inning?
8: For sure. I mean, it's about run prevention. So, I mean, we want the perfect scenario, right, where he throws minimal pitches, he gets ahead of guys, he can go deep into games. I mean, that's ideal. But if it's not working that way, or they're patient and they're laying off stuff, you got to figure out how to minimize. And that's what he did. Now that we had that weird play where the ball snuck up the middle when Strom was in the game, it led to a couple runs, you know, right after he came out, which was unfortunate. But again, he's got plenty of stuff. It's about keeping them on their heels and being on the attack.
7: All right, last thing, a couple of new guys pitched last night. Nate Pearson for the second time, Easton McGee for the first time. Sometimes pitching can look really complicated. Those guys come in, they both throw about 5 or 6 pitches, inning over.
8: Tell me about it. Sometimes it does seem complicated. But yeah, it was a 7-pitch inning and a 5-pitch inning. I think both of them had a strikeout in there as well. So just the efficiency was great. The fact that you know, not using up too many pitches for availability, whether it's today or tomorrow. And, you know, we think those guys can get people out. It's why they're here. And to see them do that yesterday was really encouraging.
7: All right, Keith, thank you. Good luck tonight.
8: Thank you.
7: Royals manager Matt Quatrero. Love the more of the Bob Allen Ford pregame show from Denver right after this.
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2: 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The Rockies are -124. 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
5: Welcome back to the Bob Allen Ford pregame show. I'm Steve Stewart, joined by John Rave, our Hawthorne Bank player to bank on. John, thanks for being with us tonight.
6: Yeah, absolutely. Thanks for having me.
5: So last night was your first time playing here at Coors Field. We want to talk about your season, which has included a lot of time in Omaha, a couple of stints up here, and you've made some impacts up here. But last night, your first time here at Coors Field, what did you think? You played right field. It's 350 down that right field line. How was it?
6: Yeah, I mean, beautiful stadium, beautiful ballpark. A little bit different as far as there's a lot of grass out there in the outfield. So just try to get my bearings during BP, play some balls off the bat, and, it's going to carry a little bit more, so just try to stay behind the ball, make the plays you can make, and keep it simple.
5: Did you expect to see rain and hail before the game started?
6: No, that threw me for a wild card. I think a little bit before the game time, Q came in and said, hey, we're in a delay, and a lot of us were shocked. Like, what do you mean? We were just out there for BP, and it was, 90-plus and sunny without a cloud in the sky, so that was a crazy hour or so right before the game.
5: Yeah, welcome to the Rocky Mountains. But knock on wood, hopefully we won't have that tonight or tomorrow. Well, you're back in there and right tonight. You've spent a lot of time in Omaha this year, but when you've come up, you've certainly made an impact. The Royals were in Washington a while back. Very first game, you pinch hit, drew a walk. And then in your first start, a triple, a homer on that final game, a win at Washington. Tell me about coming up and able to make an impact early on like that.
6: Yeah, I mean, it's never, you never want to get sent down or anything like that, but I feel like I've handled it well each time I've been sent down, and just go back to Omaha, stay the course, keep putting the work in, and so when your number's called, you're ready, and wherever that opportunity was, whether it was starting or off the bench, and seeing the ball well right now and just trying to ride that wave out, and yeah, just prepare right every day and see what happens.
5: Attitude has to be a huge part of it, and just being steady. And I remember working in the minor leagues, and guys would say, I got hot, and then by the time they called me up, I had already cooled off. But I can kind of relate to that, I guess, when you think about it, and I'm sure you can too. But like you say, you've been in a pretty good groove. You come up here, obviously the competition is better, the pitchers are better, but if you're feeling good about your swing, you've been here before, that's a good thing.
6: Yeah, I mean, I feel like for me, having the right attitude, and I kind of call it riding the roller coaster of the season. You don't want to get too high when things are going great, and you don't want to get too low and, it's just not going your way. So just trying to stay steady, have routines in place that you do each day that makes you feel prepared for each day, and go out there, compete your butt off, and see what happens.
5: Can you talk about the connection that so many of you guys that are homegrown have with each other? I've talked to Nick about it, and when he moves around to different positions, he's like, I've played with Tyler next to me, at four different levels, so this is nothing new for me. And same thing with you as an outfielder playing with some of these guys. How much does that contribute to a comfort level for you?
6: Yeah, I mean, it's huge. One of the things about the Royals that –

0: you know, people have different opinions on is that we don't rush guys, you know, unless you're going to be a superstar in this game. You know, you got to kind of grind in the minor leagues, but that gives you a chance to get really close to a lot of different guys in this org that you're going to end up playing with in the big leagues. So, yeah, I mean, this is season number 8 for me in this organization. So feel pretty comfortable with pretty much everyone around. And it's been a blast. And, you know, hope I got 8 more.
1: Well, another hit last night. Keep up the good work. It's great having you around, John. Thanks for your time tonight.
0: Yeah, absolutely. Thanks for having me.
1: John Rave, our Hawthorne Bank player to bank on. 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
1: Welcome back to the Bob Allen Ford pregame show. It's the Royals and Rockies game 2 tonight. Steve Stewart joined by Royals TV personality, former Royals pitcher Jeremy Guthrie, who's back home here in Colorado. Jeremy, great to have you with us.
7: That's great to be with you. I won't say it's great to be back in Colorado, but it's good to be with you, Steve.
1: Not an easy place to pitch, but I do want to talk to you about your time here because it led to your time in Kansas City. But first, you had a visit on television tonight that's running on the pregame show with Joel, with Michael Wacha. And I know we were all so impressed by his changeup last night, and it's always great. But if there's a level better than great, he was there last night.
7: Well, really, it was. Last night was peak changeup for Michael Wacha. And overall, he pitched fantastic. His breaking stuff was good also. But the amount of movement he had and the swings he generated, even on changeups in the zone, I think of Hunter Goodman especially, the way he swung and missed and struck out twice on changeups, that tells you how good that pitch is when some of the best hitters in the world are swinging and missing at it by that much.
1: Why is it that certain guys, and not a very high percentage of guys, are great at that pitch? Almost everybody throws one. Why are some guys so good with it and others struggle to master it?
7: Well, there are some parts of it, and he says this in the interview. There is a factor called, you know, how does your hand move, your arm move? Are you a pronator, meaning you kind of go inside out? Or are you a supinator? And for a pronator, you create more spin that generates the kind of movement we see on Michael Wacha's changeup. So that's number one. Like, there is a physical construction of a body that lends itself to that. Secondarily, it's being taught a proper grip and then really being diligent at learning the pitch. I worked on my changeup for 5 or 6 years, and it was kind of James Shields that put the finishing touches on a changeup that, for me, by the end of my career, I felt like it was my most effective pitch, whereas my first 2 seasons in the big leagues, I threw it less than 7% of the time. So you have to work at it. You have to have some kind of, be anatomically advantaged to be able to throw the pitch. And you have to have a good teacher. And Michael Wacha has all three of those going for him now in his career.
1: Interesting. We're talking to Jeremy Guthrie, who was a first-round draft pick by Cleveland many years ago. But I wanted to ask you, because it is trade deadline season, we're coming up Monday with a deadline, and you moved from team

0: team in different ways. Drafted in the first round, waiver claim, traded in the offseason from Baltimore here to Colorado, and then just before the trade deadline in 2012, you were traded from the Rockies to the Royals, where you had a major impact once you got to Kansas City. And I know that was a good move for you. It was a great move for the Royals. But tell me about that 2012 year and what it's like for players right now. Rumors, wondering, talking to your teammates. What's it like in the clubhouse, the dugout, and on the field this time of year?
1: Well, rumors swirl every year, and it impacts every player a little bit different. For a player that's been somewhere their whole career, and maybe they have deep connections, maybe they even make it their off-season home, it has a little bit different impact than a younger player who's on his way up, establishing himself still, but maybe a high-level talent that's not really connected to the community. So there's so many factors, from your teammates, to your coaches, to the organization, even to the city and to the community. But above all, I think the majority of players recognize that there are always going to be, I'm going to go ahead and call it like a 50-to-1 ratio, rumors to actual moves and trades. And I think for the most part, players recognize from their agents and just from kind of observing that for all the rumors, they're much better off putting their energy towards performance than they are worrying about one scenario or another scenario. And so that's the way that I approach it. I was rumored to be traded while I was in Baltimore during three separate seasons. And I think it was relatively like, those were pretty deep conversations they were having, but they never happened. And then, like you said, I was traded in the offseason from Baltimore to Colorado. And when I was in Colorado, I never thought I would be traded, because that was a case that I was just so bad that I would think, who would ever trade for me? That was a legitimate question. Fortunately for me, like as you mentioned, I was traded to the Royals because they had a pitcher that was equally bad. And so it made sense for two teams to trade really bad pitchers for one another. So what I'm trying to say in so many words is, most players, and myself included, you try to focus on your performance on the field, put your best foot forward, and hopefully you play in a way that makes it to the point where someone else would want to trade for you. That's a good goal to have, and whether or not they do or don't is less important.
0: Well, we all love Kansas City. One of the many attributes is it's much closer to sea level than Denver, Colorado. Since we have two more games we're going to be witnessing here this weekend, and we saw Waka dominate last night, gave up a couple of unearned runs. Tell me about the challenge you faced and other pitchers face in this environment.
1: My challenges were extensive, so I almost have a hard time describing mine, because they started with, I think, really my attacking of hitters. I think I was fearful of the air, and I think a lot of that was imposed upon me. I think coaches told me it was going to be harder to pitch here. The world told me it would be more difficult to pitch here. And so from game one, I was more fearful. So I threw a lot more balls. I got behind guys. What you saw last night, one, especially Sugano for the Rockies, is he has a better ERA at home than he does on the road. And it's because he's limited his walks. And his split finger is a really good pitch in the altitude. But he's learned that the worst thing I can do is be nervous or scared to throw strikes because of the altitude or the size of the field, and then get behind hitters, which make them more dangerous, or even walk them, which makes the whole scenario get worse and worse. And so there's a lot of factors. I think above all, you have to be on the attack. You do need to be locating down in the zone a lot more and try to keep guys either on the ground or line drives versus home runs. Just one home run allowed between the two pitcher, or all the pitchers, starters and relievers last night, which is saying something. And Ryan has pointed this out a number of times. It's a really big field here, and Kansas City fans can relate to it in some ways. I think Kansas City may be the second largest outfield in all of Major League Baseball. But when the ball's hit, there's a lot more room to cover. And so sometimes a little pop-up flare that would be caught by an incoming outfielder suddenly drops, and then you give up a bullet to the gap, and instead of a double, it's a triple, and you see the way it can compile on you, especially if you add walks. So those are the elements a pitcher deals with. There is a recovery aspect to it as well. At altitude, your body doesn't respond as quickly, and so you may not feel your best as often as you're accustomed to at a lower altitude.
0: Interesting. Well, Jeremy Guthrie, we're glad for you. You don't have to pitch here. You just have to broadcast here, but thanks for some insight, not just on the changeup, but on this time of year.
1: Appreciate it. Thanks to it.
0: Jeremy Guthrie joining us. Royals and Rockies game two coming up. This is the Bob Allen Ford pregame show on the Royals Baseball Network.
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0: 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We've got the Milwaukee Tools you need to get the job done right. 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